0: Avenue North in St. Pete. That crash gone from the roadway at this point. If you're crossing over the westbound side of the Howard Franklin Bridge, when you get to the St. Pete end, right lane still blocked at Fort Street North with an accident. Steve Foster, News Radio WFLA.
1: I'm Justin Mosley, here with your Max Defender 8 forecast. After evening showers and thunderstorms come to an end, we'll see overnight lows settling into the upper 70s across the Bay Area under a partly cloudy sky. For the middle part of the work week, we'll see a mixture of sun and clouds for the early portion of the day, with scattered afternoon and evening thunderstorms, some of which will be locally strong and heavy. Rain chances will remain elevated right through the end of the work week. That is your weather forecast. I'm Max Defender 8 meteorologist, Justin Mosley.
2: This is a Fox News alert. He will face trial. I'm Lee Silicera. The judge overseeing the murder trial of Tyler Robinson, the man accused of killing Charlie Kirk at Utah Valley University last September, has ruled he will be tried for his crimes.
3: Before the court is state's motion to bind defendant Tyler James Robinson over in trial in district court in all seven counts charged in the information.
2: Judge Tony Graf Robinson turned himself in a day after the shooting at Utah Valley University. He has not yet entered a plea. The jury in the Lindsey Clancy trial will resume deliberations tomorrow after not reaching a verdict for a fourth day. The Massachusetts mom has admitted to killing her three young children in 2023, but claims postpartum psychosis drove her actions, while prosecutors say she knew what she was doing. The U.S. military has completed a new round of strikes against Iran, these near the Strait of Hormuz.
4: President Trump says the strikes are in response to Iran attempting to drop mines in the Strait of Hormuz and launching eight missiles at a U.S. base in Jordan. In a social media post, the president says if Iran retaliates for the very justified attack, they will be hit again at a much harder and higher level. He also warns the biggest attack of them all is waiting in the wings, and when it's over, there will be very little left of the Islamic Republic of Iran. The trading of strikes this week ended a weeks-long lull in military operations. The Trump administration has focused on new economic pressure against Iran.
2: Fox's Jared Halpert at the White House. After the U.S. attacks began, Iran launched ballistic missiles at Jordan, claiming to have targeted a U.S. base. Jordan's military says it shot down 10 of those missiles, with three landing in unpopulated areas. Tropical storm Edward has made landfall along the Texas-Louisiana border after picking up a late burst of strength in the Gulf. The storm bringing a shore heavy rains and sending off flood warnings along the coast. 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
2: Raul Castro's death won't change much in Cuba. That's according to retired U.M. professor of Cuban American Studies, Dr. Andy Gomez. He says the military will activate as soon as Castro dies.
3: They will make sure that they put their own security apparatus around the island.
2: Gomez says change will only happen if the second tier of the Cuban military sees the benefits of changing the political system. Florida announcing another bear hunt. The State Fish and Wildlife Conservation Commission says it will start offering permits up for bid starting a week from Friday. Supporters say the hunt is necessary to manage bear interactions with humans, but opponents, including Kate McFall with Humane World for Animals, says it's not the bear's fault they're in the way of development.
4: If we take away their habitat, then we wonder why they're strolling through our yard, but where else are they supposed to go?
2: Many non-hunters are expected to apply for the 190 available permits in order to sabotage the hunt, which will run from December 5th through the 28th. With Florida's News, I'm Kimba Tyler.
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9: Going to see a brand new collision on westbound I-4 as you approach the junction with 275, the right travel lane blocked. Also going to see on the 275 southbound off-ramp to Tampa Airport, that off-ramp right lane blocked with the current collision. Units are working to clear in Pinellas County, an earlier accident at Bryan Dairy just east of Starkey Road. No problems to report on US 19 or Dale Mabry going north and southbound, and we look good on the Courtney Campbell Causeway. Steve Foster, News Radio WFLA.
10: I'm Justin Mosley, here with your Max Defender 8 forecast. After evening showers and thunderstorms come to an end, we'll see overnight lows settling into the upper 70s across the Bay Area under a partly cloudy sky. For the middle part of the work week, we'll see a mixture of sun and clouds for the early portion of the day, with scattered afternoon and evening thunderstorms, some of which will be locally strong and heavy. Rain chances will remain elevated right through the end of the work week. That is your weather forecast. I'm Max Defender 8 meteorologist, Justin Mosley.
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0: victory of good over evil, of grace over sin, of truth over falsehood. If we and when we lose that hope, then we have nothing to hold on to, and we descend into this despair and this nihilism, and that's what we're seeing, where people essentially, like you said, they don't care anymore. Why do they not care anymore? Because they've lost the hope that we can really change things for the better.
1: And see, when you see, by the way, we're talking to Father Frank Pavone. How can people follow you, Father?
0: FR Frank Pavone on all the social media, FR Frank Pavone.
1: Okay. So when you see these supporters wearing the pink outside the courthouse for Lindsey Clancy, when you see them surrounding her attorney saying, "We want to take you out for a steak dinner," and they're treating him as if he was, you know, I don't know, who's the big star now? Not Justin Bieber. I'm so like out of touch or whatever, but like Justin Bieber back in his heyday, Justin Timberlake, right. Those like a rock star, you know, Aerosmith, you name it, Steven Tyler, Mick Jagger, you know, those type, Elvis Presley. When you see her attorney, this is what they're doing. These women, and there's even, I posted it on my social media at Lydia News on Instagram and on my Facebook page. Women are even making TikToks, Father, of them. It's a doll, but they're hurting the doll. I have postpartum depression, and they're throwing the baby in the dryer, throwing it in the oven. What is that? That is really sick and twisted.
0: It's unimaginable. And I'm gonna say something here that's gonna startle our audience. But this is it's part and parcel of the very same degradation of the human spirit and the human conscience. Lydia, do you know what they do inside these abortion clinics after hours? And I say this as a matter of fact, because I have worked over decades with former abortion clinic workers and abortionists and doctors and undercover efforts, et cetera, et cetera. They will play catch in the hallways of the abortion clinics with the heads of the babies. They will play the game of wishbone, taking the two legs of an aborted baby and pulling it apart. This again, if there's any psychologists or psychiatrists listening, you know, you can put two and two together. If there are clergy listening or experts in spirituality, you can also put two and two together. What is happening? This is the death of conscience. And Dr. Bernard Nathanson, whom I knew personally, founded the abortion industry in America. And Lydia, he aborted his own child with his own hands. And he writes about this in his book called The Hand of God. It's about his conversion, because then he became pro-life and he became a Catholic after a while. And I knew him during those years. And he says, you know, when I did that, I saw the body of my own child in the medical waste bag. He said, all I felt, literally all I felt, was a professional satisfaction of a job well done. Oh, I felt no remorse, no sadness, no guilt. And this is what is starting to happen on a societal level. And it goes back to what Mother Teresa said, and I was privileged to know her too, when she spoke in Washington in 1994 at the National Prayer Breakfast. She said, if we say that a mother can kill her own child, and that's exactly what we're saying, like you said, with these laws in Massachusetts and these constitutional amendments, and just with legal abortion in the first place, and Roe v. Wade that was in place for almost 50 years. If we say a mother can kill her own child, how can we tell other people not to kill each other? And I think that's a question that, I mean, we're not saying abortion is the only issue, but I think it epitomizes this whole panoply of evil and this whole deadening of conscience. Nowhere is it more of a flashpoint, and I think often a causal point than in the abortion issue. We have got to solve this problem if we're going to advance as a civilized society.
1: Amen. Father Frank Pavone, thank you so much for joining us this evening. Thank you. And again, where can people find you?
0: Yes, on all social media, FR Frank Pavone. And it'll be a pleasure to connect with all our audience.
1: All right. Thank you, Father Pavone. All right. Don't go anywhere. We got a lot more to talk about. Again, I'm Lydia Serrani. Lydia News, LIDIANEWS.
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7: A man is guilty of killing a coworker in Bay County. Andre Ranglin was convicted of first-degree murder and other charges yesterday. He shot to death O'Neill McDonald 2 years ago on Panama City Beach. The sentencing phase will begin tomorrow, and Ranglin could get the death penalty. The fate of a man accused of shooting a Sunrise police officer in the leg, found guilty of attempted manslaughter this afternoon. He was charged with attempted second-degree murder. Detective Robert Padron testified about the shootout with 34-year-old Romulus Hicks in 2024.
8: He pulls out of a firearm and points at me. That's when I lift out my rifle, and there's the exchange of gunfire.
7: Hicks was also wounded. He is already serving a 50-year sentence from a separate trial involving the shooting of his then-girlfriend and faces 15 years in prison on the attempted manslaughter conviction. Amid a growing backlash to license plate reader cameras and citing concerns over privacy, the governor's administration has moved to shut down the technology on state roads. A memo from the Florida Department of Transportation to local law enforcement agencies stated the authority to use cameras on state roads is being withdrawn. Tuesday, the Attorney General supported the governor's decision.
9: There are legitimate uses. It does save lives and put bad guys away, but we need to make sure that it's limited to those uses.
7: The governor says that while local sheriffs likely have used the technology effectively, the potential for abuse is too great. According to the memo, local law enforcement agencies that previously received a permit to use the cameras must take them down within 30 days. No public hearings this time. The state of Florida is scheduling another bear hunt for December. Opponents like Kate McFall with Humane World for Animals says it's no surprise that bears are showing up in people's yards as development takes away their habitats.
10: There's got to be an effort on the state level to educate Floridians, because so many people moving here have no idea about bears.
7: The state is putting 193 permits up for bid starting September 11th. Non-hunters are expected to bid in order to cut down the number of bears taken. Another 22 permits are going to large landowners with bears on their properties. With Florida's News, I'm Kimba Tyler.
11: It's Ryan.
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13: Getting reports of a crash on northbound 275, the off-ramp to Bierce Avenue blocked with this collision. Eastbound Hillsborough Avenue, the left lane taken up at Hanley Road with an accident as well. Currently no problems to report on Dale Mabry from the MacDill Air Force Base up to the Pasco line. Also checking in with good traffic on I-4 and I-75. Courtney Campbell Causeway and Gandy Bridges are checking in clear. No trouble on the Selman Expressway. Steve Foster, News Radio WFLA.
14: I'm Justin Mosley, here with your Max Defender 8 forecast. After evening showers and thunderstorms come to an end, we'll see overnight lows settling into the upper 70s across the Bay Area under a partly cloudy sky. For the middle part of the work week, we'll see a mixture of sun and clouds for the early portion of the day, with scattered afternoon and evening thunderstorms, some of which will be locally strong and heavy. Rain chances will remain elevated right through the end of the work week. That is your weather forecast. I'm Max Defender 8 meteorologist, Justin Mosley.
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21: This is a Fox News alert. He says he's not guilty. I'm Lee Silasera. Tyler Robinson, the man accused of killing Charlie Kirk, has entered a not guilty plea to all seven charges against him. The judge presiding over the case ruling there's enough evidence to bring the case to trial and leaving the death penalty on the table.
22: In Utah, capital punishment is only an option if there are aggravating factors in a murder charge. And in this case, prosecutors argued Robinson put other people's lives at risk when he shot Charlie Kirk. The judge agreed with those arguments and noted how multiple people were standing near Kirk when he was shot. Judge Graff also just finished going through each of the other six charges against Tyler Robinson and giving explanations for each one of why there was enough evidence to support them going through to the trial.
21: Fox's Garrett Tenney in Provo. The Kirk family issuing a statement, reading a part, calling it an important step in our family's pursuit of justice for him. The jury in the Lindsay Clancy trial will resume deliberations tomorrow morning. The Massachusetts woman has admitted to killing her three young children in 2023, but her defense team says she suffered from postpartum psychosis. Prosecutors say she knew what she was doing. U.S. Central Command says it hit targets in Iran and Tehran fired missiles and drones at various sites across the region at U.S. interests. As President Trump warns Iran, this latest round of strikes is only the beginning.
23: President Trump indicating that the USS George Washington, that aircraft carrier that just arrived in theater last week, is loaded to the gills, indicating the U.S. military is prepared to continue this campaign against Iran.
21: Fox's Trey Inks in Tel Aviv. Meanwhile, Treasury Secretary Scott Bessent says the U.S. is keeping up the economic pressure on Iran, which will force it to make a deal. Massachusetts Democratic Senator Ed Markey has fended off a primary challenge from Congressman Seth Moulton. Markey, who's 80, is seeking his third term in office. 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
24: This is Lee Habib, and this is Our American Stories. The May 22, 2011 Joplin tornado remains one of the costliest tornadoes in American history. Despite this, the disaster brought out the best in many people wanting to help in any way they could. One of those people was Thad Beeler, who found a unique way to lend a hand to his fellow neighbor by founding the National Disaster Photo Rescue Organization, a group which seeks to reunite people with their lost photographs after disasters like Joplin. Take it away, Thad.
25: Well, I am Thad Beeler. I live in Carthage, Missouri, and am from Joplin, Missouri. Grew up there. I have multiple generations of family that have grown up in Joplin. I spent a great deal of time in the church. I grew up in the church, loved the church. I have spent time as a pastor and ministered to people there of all generations. It's been a wonderful part of my life, and it's what brought us here today to talk about the photo work we've done. It was a Sunday night, it was 6 o'clock, and we had Bible study at the church in Carthage. And my parents live in Joplin. I knew the weather was getting bad, and I was on the phone with my dad, and he was describing how the clouds and the atmosphere looked, and I looked outside and began to see some of it in Carthage, which was a kind of a green look to the clouds and to the sky, and come to find out that was ground being churned up. While I was talking to my dad, I lost connection with him on his cell phone. And I tried several times to get a hold of him, and I was concerned, but not terribly concerned, because tornado sirens are something that we're very used to here. We don't necessarily react in a frantic manner, but we are always elevated during that time. And when I turned on the Weather Channel, I see Mike Bettis standing in front of what was left of the St. John's Hospital in Joplin. And we began to see insulation, things dropping out of the sky all over Carthage. For most people, they would be concerned because of what they were seeing. What maybe most would know is that my parents were directly west of the hospital, about a mile, which means that the tornado had passed over their house before it got to the hospital. So as I talked to my wife, I said, you know, I'm going to come home here shortly. And I said, we're going to have to go to Joplin, because I really didn't know. Finally, I got down there, and it was dark by then. And it was like driving into a tunnel without lights. I got to the end of the lights, of the street lights, and the lights of my truck just didn't seem to penetrate the darkness. I could see trees everywhere, cars turned upside down, power lines down everywhere. There was a smell of gas, and there were fires, and every single landmark, from road sign to mailbox, was gone. People are crawling out of their homes. There were people up and down the roads wandering around as if they just didn't know where they were. People were lost. They were in their neighborhood, but they were lost. But I got to them, and they were fine. What was God's great miracle in their life was they didn't have a basement in their home. They're on a single-story house. And the neighborhood is loaded with trees. Well, it just so happened that the big, huge oak trees that surrounded their home all fell on the roof of their house. And if you've ever seen how a tornado works, it finds its weakest point of these structures, and that's how it blows the roof off. Well, it kept the roof from blowing off, except for a couple of areas of the home. So when I see them, of course, they're ecstatic to see me. I'm glad that they're okay. I'm thankful that everything's fine. And I'm going, by the grace of God, you're still here, because the neighbor's house, all that was left was the center stairwell. So I spent time trying to assess their needs. They weren't hurt. They were unharmed. We settled them down, got them a place to be. And then I come back the next day. And wow, when you come back the next day, you thought you didn't know it in the dark. You really don't know it in the day. There's a toaster in the kitchen with half a tube before driven through it. But what was amazing and that hit me, not knowing what I know today, was I walked down the hallway of my parents' house, and the same things that were on the wall and had always been on the wall when we grew up were still there. And that was the pictures, our photographs, our family photos. Our family photos were there and sitting there untouched, had not been moved, weren't turned cockeyed, not even touched. And down the hallway, I went into a bedroom, which was at the far end, and I looked out the window, and it hit me right then. My folks have their pictures, and the neighbor doesn't even have a house. So the question comes is, where did it all go?
0: And you're listening to the voice of Thad Beeler. Joplin, torn to shreds on May 22nd by a monstrous tornado. 167 people lost their lives. More property damage than anyone would care to witness. 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
0: And we return to Our American Stories and the story of the National Disaster Photo Rescue Organization as told by its founder, Thad Beeler. Let's continue with the story.
25: It is hard to know what is important in life until you no longer have it. Our memories are caught in snapshots all over our home. And we realize that without those snapshots, we are losing part of our memory. And I am sitting there walking through that from 100 feet with the neighbors of my parents, going, oh my gosh, all of those memories, all of those snapshots, they no longer have them. And we still do. You feel blessed, but all at the same time, you weep for them. Because even though you have the joy of knowing you still have it and you still have your family, there are people who lost their lives. And then to think on top of that, maybe they were safe and maybe they were okay, but now they can build their house, but they no longer have that great wedding picture that's sitting over the mantle, or their children's pictures of when they were born, you know, and mama cradling them, or memories at church, baptisms, none of that. We grieve that. Because there's nothing that takes the place of that picture. The people may be standing beside you, but the moment in time that those folks were together in that moment is gone. Well, as communities come together, and some communities come together better or quicker than others, in the Joplin disaster, people came from everywhere and they came quickly and they wanted to help. Local communities wanted to help and just do something to make a difference. The people at the church wanted to do something. They were, most of them older, weren't able to get out and pick up pieces of wood and debris, but they could do something to try to help their neighbors. And that's when we had a gentleman come by the church and said, I found a photograph in my yard. And he said, what am I supposed to do with it? And that's when, truly, when the idea of the National Disaster Photo Rescue was born. We started asking questions, and we saw on Facebook good intending people from everywhere trying to connect these pictures that they were finding in their neighborhoods, in their backyards, in their farm fields, out in the street. They were picking them up as they were trying to help people. They were posting them on Facebook, hoping that someone would see them so they could get them back. I sent a blanket email off to the American Red Cross. I had no idea what I was doing. I basically said a prayer before I sent it, and I said, God, if this is supposed to go somewhere or this means something, then bear fruit from it. And so 3 days later, I got a call from a gentleman. His name was Michael. And Michael said, I heard that you were interested in trying to return photographs. And he says, I've been looking for people that want to do the same thing. And he says, I will help you if you want to do this. So with his help, with learning to do press releases and the right equipment and how we were supposed to scan, I don't know how he knew all these things. And I will tell you, if you're a faith believer at all, Michael walked with me from about June of 2011 through Christmas Day of 2013. That was the last correspondence I heard from him. And several times after that, I wanted to go back and tell him thank you, and that I appreciated all the work and everything he had done, but he had disappeared. I went back to the American Red Cross and I said, I'm trying to find Michael. And they looked and searched through everything, and long story short, Michael doesn't exist with the American Red Cross. I've done everything I can to find him. So all of this has been put together with the help of so many people, and faith-believing people, people in the community just want to help. Our first picture, photograph that we gave back was the 1st of September of 2011. And it was such a big homecoming for these folks to get the picture back because they lost their brother. Well, our local TV station, bless their hearts, were so helpful. And they would put three or five images that we selected every day on an afternoon and evening broadcast. One photograph in particular was actually a picture of pictures. And if you have one of those long mirrors that goes on the back of your bedroom door, someone had taken this green frame, removed the mirror, and placed photographs. There had to be 100 pictures on that frame. The next day, I receive a phone call from a lady who says, "I think you may have my pictures." She says, "I saw it on the evening broadcast and I have to come and pick them up. Will you be there where I could pick them up tomorrow?" And I said, "Yes." I didn't know specifically what she was referring to because she was so anxious to just come and pick it up. The next day, she walks in and introduces herself. And she says, "The photograph I'm looking for actually is many photographs and it's in a green frame." I said, "Ma'am, we have your pictures." And she broke down. She could not hold it. And what I didn't understand, more than just about the photographs and the fact that we had it, was it was the only picture of her grandfather that was remaining, was a little picture in the center of that frame with him in a hat and a vest. Her life was on and in that frame. And she says, "I got my life back." I don't know how else to describe a situation where you give somebody something back and they say, "I got my life back," because she did. And it was a blessing to me to know that I can make such a difference over one frame in somebody's life. It changes you. When you hear stories like this, it changes you as a person. First of all, you're so grateful and thankful to be there for them. You're thankful for your own life. And you realize just how important these little, seemingly unimportant pieces of paper put people's lives together. By the way, we are still giving away pictures to this day. 10 years later, we're still giving them back. In total, in Joplin, we've reunited right at 18,400 photographs with over 1,000 families. But for us, it's never been asking for something in return, only being willing to give to others. So many times as a pastor, we tell our congregations that we need to be neighborly to those around us. Sometimes we find it easier to give money to someone who's going to a foreign land to spread the word of God than it is to be across the street from someone who's our neighbor to ask them if you need God. This is a ministry that completely takes away that veil. We're not there trying to get money because we don't ask for anything. We're not asking for their time. We're not asking for anything except for them to have something that is so special back. What Jesus did on the cross was to give his life and ask for nothing in return. When we give something and ask for nothing in return, I don't know a more Christ-like thing. It is exactly what we're supposed to be in the shadow of the cross.
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11: Charges of DUI, manslaughter, and vehicular homicide filed against a South Florida real estate developer following the death of a sleeping 82-year-old man. The arrest report says 67-year-old Alan Matisse plowed his Cadillac into a Coral Gables home, killing Henry Bezzi in June. Investigators say Matisse had a blood alcohol level of 0.024, three times the legal limit. There are growing rumors the governor is about to suspend Orange Osceola County State Attorney Monique Worrell again. He did so in 2023, but she was reelected in 2024. Speaking in Orlando today, she says that was unjust, and this is too.
12: I was never removed from office because I stopped doing my job, but because of politically motivated decisions that were not based in fact.
11: Worrell says she received a call Monday night warning of her removal, possibly because her office might look into the Hope Florida scandal tied to the governor and his wife. With Florida's News, I'm Kimba Tyler.
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13: If you're going through St. Pete, you're going to see the 275 southbound off-ramp to 54th Avenue North closed off with construction. Plan to detour using Gandy Boulevard or 38th Avenue North as your alternate exit ramps. Also, you're going to see on the interstates that northbound 75, the off-ramp to State Road 52 affected with ongoing construction to watch out for there. If you happen to be going through Tampa, westbound US 92, Hillsborough Avenue at MacDill Avenue, you're going to see the right lane blocked. Steve Foster, News Radio WFLA.
30: I'm Justin Mosley, here with your Max Defender 8 forecast. After evening showers and thunderstorms come to an end, we'll see overnight lows settling into the upper 70s across the Bay Area under a partly cloudy sky. For the middle part of the work week, we'll see a mixture of sun and clouds for the early portion of the day, with scattered afternoon and evening thunderstorms, some of which will be locally strong and heavy. Rain chances will remain elevated right through the end of the work week. That is your weather forecast. I'm Max Defender 8 meteorologist, Justin Mosley.
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24: This is Lee Habib, and this is Our American Stories, and we tell stories about everything here on this show, including your story. 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They're some of our favorites. Known as Canada's hockey dad, Walter Gretzky died at the age of 82. His death prompted an avalanche of tributes for an approachable, authentic person who nurtured the unsurpassed hockey talents of his son, Wayne Gretzky, on the family's famed backyard rink in Brantford, Ontario. Walter suffered a serious brain aneurysm, which robbed him of much of his memory in 2007. That includes many of Wayne's biggest moments. The 60-year-old NHL legend-turned-American citizen delivered remarks at the St. Mark's Anglican Church in Brantford shortly after laying his father to rest. Wayne stepped up to the podium in front of family, seated in the pews, and reminisced about his father's life. Here's Wayne Gretzky.
3: Thank you. And obviously with the pandemic that we've had, it's been horrible for everyone throughout the world, Canada, North America. I really wanted to tell everyone that my dad and my sister and our family were so conscious of it, that COVID had nothing to do with the passing of my father. Unfortunately, a few weeks ago, he sustained a bad hip injury. And as he just said earlier, we thought weeks ago that the end was here. He has tremendous amount of faith like I've never seen, but he had a love for life and he didn't want to leave. And we were 21 days sitting with him and just enjoying life, and we got a chance and an opportunity to tell stories. Our grandchildren have never seen my dad after his brain aneurysm, and we were telling them all, you're thankful that you didn't know him before his brain aneurysm because he was a lot tougher. So it's been a tough time. I want to thank everyone in the community who dropped off food, who dropped off sandwiches. They knew we were all there for 21 days. My sister was a champ. She was beside him each and every minute of the day. The grandkids were wonderful. My dad and mom, I know, are so proud. So I thought I would tell a couple stories. I didn't know. I spent the last four nights talking with my wife, Janet, thinking what I was going to say. And like I usually do, I try to just kind of wing it and speak from my heart. So years ago, as everyone knows, my dad was such a huge sports fan and hockey guy. And we were playing in a hockey tournament outside of Toronto. And my dad was so proud of the fact we were going to play against better teams than little towns in this area. And on a Friday night, we were going to the tournament, and my mom said to him, Walter, we're going to have this baby this weekend. And he said, it's okay, you can wait till we get back. So, Brant was born on the Saturday. We went to this tournament in Whitby, Ontario. We played against good teams like Burlington, Oshawa, Hamilton, Toronto, Marlies, Nationals. We won the tournament. We got in the car, and we weren't sure if the car could get us back from Oshawa to Brantford. So we finally got back, and the next day, Mom came home with Brant. People were coming by, families, friends, sisters. Congratulations on the baby. And every single person would say to my dad, Walter, I can't believe you missed the birth of your son. So our next door neighbor, Mary Rosetto, came over. She was the last person to come over. She said, "Walter, I can't believe you missed the birth of Brent." And when she walked out the door, he was so mad. He stood up and he grabbed the trophy and he goes, "Yes, but we got the trophy." So as time goes on, he was so nice to all the grandchildren. Every grandchild loved him, close to each and every one of them. They understood how important he was, not only to our family, but to the culture of Canada. He came here, his family is an immigrant. They came here because they wanted a better life. I don't think I've ever met a prouder Canadian than my dad. And all my five children are American, born in the United States. And I always tell them, you should be as proud of the United States as your grandfather is of Canada, because that's how much he loves the country. So I always tell my kids, you know, there's nothing better in life than family. So my dad would come every year to our summer house, my son Ty, Trevor, Tristan. They had a hockey school, and dad would come out. He'd go to the rink, sign autographs like he always does.

0: take my dad to the airport at 5 a.m. Sure enough, we get to the airport, and there's just two big bags. And my brother Glenn, he runs out of the car. He's going to get a cup of coffee, and my dad goes, "You'll sign these for the kids, right?" I'm like, "Oh, my God." So there I was signing for hours. But that's how he was. He was a remarkable man who loved life, loved family. We'd be a way better world if there were so many more people like my dad. Very special. We're all hurting. This is a tough time. I'm so proud of the fact that so many people have reached out and given him such great tributes, because he deserves it. He has the heart of gold and just wonderful. Thank you.
1: And you've been listening to Wayne Gretzky eulogizing his father. And by the way, though he suffered tremendous memory loss due to that brain aneurysm, the father did remember many accounts of his own personal faith. And we have a couple of quotes from you. "In our family," Walter once said, "we're all Christians and we all help each other. It's do unto others as you would like done unto yourself." Walter also said in 2013 that one morning during his rehabilitation, he woke up and couldn't stop singing "All of Amazing Grace." And that would be all the verses. "It drove my therapist nuts," he said. "For my sister and three brothers, Dad was our team captain," Wayne said. "He guided, protected, and led our family every day, every step of the way." And by the way, we would love to hear your stories about your father, your mother. And we love eulogies. I mean, not that we love that there's a death, but there inevitably is for all of us. And the eulogy is a summary of a life written by people closest to the person that's departed. And so if you have a great eulogy in mind from a family member or someone else, our favorite here on this show, and I think there are two, Swen Nader, a player who had played for John Wooden, wrote a poem for Coach. Swen was a poet, a great ball player, but a poet, and it was spectacular. And then my favorite, my personal favorite, was Jack Nicklaus eulogizing Arnold Palmer and telling the world what made Arnold special. So if you have those stories, eulogies, and if you have a recording, well, be still my heart. Send it our way. Send it to OurAmericanStories.com. Wayne Gretzky eulogizes his father. And one can tell there was great love there. And when you have a father's love and a mother's love, you're privileged. And when you don't, well, enough said. Wayne Gretzky's eulogy of his father here on Our American Stories.
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17: This is Lee Habib, and this is Our American Stories. Up next, another story from our regular contributor out in Kodiak Island in Alaska, Leslie Leyland Fields. Leslie's the author of the phenomenal book, Write Your Story, Change Your Life. And today she shares with us a deeply personal story about a woman who inspired one of the tales from that book. Take it away, Leslie.
18: The glass doors sigh open, and the attendant glances as I enter. She nods, recognizing me, because every day for nearly 2 weeks, I've been striding through those doors, past the rows of all the residents. Most of them are slumped over their wheelchairs. At this day, did one sad man look up and wave as I passed? I've flown down from my home in Alaska, here to Indiana, to accompany my best friend, Linda, who has stage 4 ovarian cancer. But she's not in this rehab hospital for her cancer. She was on her way to her chemo appointment when she fell face first onto her concrete driveway. And as if to prove that suffering has no limit, her spine was crushed. And now she lies in that hospital bed. Her face is bruised, her neck held by a brace. How do we want to live the years that we're given? Every morning at home, 4 loons swoop in loops by the shore. Their song, the voice of fog drifting across the water. Many days I walk by them deaf, ears tuned to the cacophony of my own worries. But if I stop and listen to their whispering hoots, my lungs open like wings. I swear I can fly. This summer, I watched the spiders. I counted 14 outside my four front windows, weaving maps and traps of sustenance. This week, in rehab, Linda told me about the blue jay, how it perched at her window, peering at her solemnly for nearly a half hour as she gazed back in delight. Each day that I'm there, we sing past the pain and the cement walls, our voices seeking heaven. And now I must leave. After nearly 2 weeks, I have to go back home. I'll be back, I tell her. I know she has at least 6 more months. So I do not expect the call that comes a week after I leave the rehab hospital. Her hands and feet are swelling. She's not eating. The doctor says she's nearing the end, her brother tells me, voice thick with sorrow. Should I come back? No, Leslie. She's so tired. Linda might be at peace, but I am not. The day after the call from her brother, I'm flying back to Alaska, and I'm dreading the 3 flights that will take until midnight. I find my seat on the plane, knowing I'm flying in the wrong direction, but we don't take off. We end up sitting for an hour on the tarmac till finally the pilot comes on, a mechanical, he tells us. We'll have to deplane and wait for another flight later in the day. I'm sure my heavy heart broke the plane. So instead of flying all day, I'm grounded all day, just waiting in an airport terminal. I'm neither home nor with Linda. Is this waiting space a purgatory? While I am waiting and pacing, my phone rings. It's Linda. Her voice is weak, but it's her. Leslie, where are you? What are you doing? How are you? She asks, as if I'm the one pinned to a bed and a brace. We talk now about dying. She's ready, she says. She wants Jesus to take her home. She wants to dance. I tell her it's not fair. She's going to get there ahead of me. She's going to learn all the cool moves before me. We laugh. We don't know how to say goodbye, but we try. I hang up and hold on to my phone, just pacing the concourse, my hands knotted in prayer, but grateful prayer, just playing over our conversation in my mind and wiping tears that won't stop. 40 minutes go by and my phone rings again. It's Linda. She has a message to send on to all those in the writing community that we lead together. Thank them, would you, for all the love and support they've shown me all these last 2 years? And would you tell them to keep writing their stories? Because I truly matter, she says. 2 calls. My heart is full and breaking. Now, 3 more hours go by. My phone rings again. Linda's voice is even weaker, but decisive. She has 1 more thing to tell me. Leslie, I've set aside money for a scholarship fund for writers, for those who need to write their stories, who need to heal like I have. This call is short. It's the last call she makes. 3 days later, Linda dies. I was supposed to be flying all day long into the night. If my plane had not been grounded, I would have missed those 3 calls. What a conspiracy of mercy this was for both of us. And what about you? Who have you lost? What miracles have you seen, even in the losing, who have you opened your heart to? The afflictions and wonders of life have no single address, nor a single tongue. They visit and speak to us all, but no one promises will be awake enough to hear it and alive enough to answer it. We can glance at the loons or the careful common spider in our corner window and still not see. A rainbow can shower prisms upon our front yard and our back is turned. A call can come in from an unknown number and we silence it. We can be too busy to visit a friend in the hospital. We don't mean to turn away. We don't plan on living frantic, overscheduled lives. We've all caught ourselves side-eyed in the morning mirror wondering, who is that? How did she get so old? The poet Mary Oliver writes her dying wish. When it's over, I want to say all my life I was a bride married to amazement. I was the bridegroom taking the world into my arms. I do want to take the world into my arms as long as I can. I do want to stay that child bride, still married to amazement. So I write, I keep on writing. Everywhere I go, I carry an invisible pen in my hand. What must be seen? What must be said? Who can I love? What can I pass on of this piercing, achingly sacred life so that we both, writer and reader, can still see the spider on its silk, the blue jay at the window, that pale man in pajamas who waved at me, and Linda in her hospital bed. I see her there still, lifting her faltering arms to hold her phone, her swollen finger punching my number 3 times near the day of her own dying. Do you see her there too? In each of those calls, she has a message for every one of us. Take the world into your arms while you can.
17: And a special thanks, as always, to Leslie Leyland Fields for sharing not just her friend Linda's story, but in the end, her own and why she writes. How do we want to live the years we're given? She asks early on. And the last thing that Linda did with her life, a scholarship for writers. She tells her friend she has set that up. She's thinking of others, even in her final moments. What a great way to live. It's what we do here on Our American Stories, what we love doing. The story of Linda, the story of Leslie Leyland Fields, here on Our American Stories.
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22: A Broward jury finding a man charged with shooting a Sunrise police officer in the leg guilty of a lesser charge. 34-year-old Romulus Hicks admitting to shooting Detective Robert Padron and was charged with attempted murder.
23: I know what I did. I chose to pull that trigger.
22: Police also shot and wounded Hicks during the 2024 shootout. The jury finding Hicks guilty of attempted manslaughter. He's already serving a 50-year prison term for the unrelated shooting of a girlfriend. Florida's attorney general breaking down in tears, announcing the physical and sexual abuse of 4 children and the arrest of their abuser.
24: AG James Uthmeyer says the rescued children were kept locked up in a semi-truck cab for 6 years. Osceola County Sheriff Christopher Blackman says the offenders exploited the children as they traveled up and down the state.
25: I hope and pray to God everybody involved in this, the pimps that were in there using the kids, selling the kids, and the Johns that were taking advantage of these children, I hope to God we find every one of them.
24: He says the children suffered permanent disfigurement and severe infirmities, and the state is seeking the death penalty against these 2 offenders. I'm Karen Curtis.
22: The attorney general is deflecting questions about the impending suspension of Orange Osceola County State Attorney Monique Worrell again. In Orlando, Worrell hinted her rumored removal may be linked to the possible investigation of the Hope, Florida scandal tied to the governor's wife.
26: Every single time the attorney general or the governor invokes this office, they create chaos, they create confusion, and they distract from public safety.
22: Worrell was reelected to office in 2024. The end is near for a longtime presence in Jacksonville Beach. Pearl Hospitality Group announcing Saturday its plans to indefinitely close Beachside Seafood Restaurant and Market on 3rd Street South. No final date has been announced, but it'll be in October. The restaurant opened in 1989, but the ownership says rising costs, increased competition, and lack of new customers led to this decision. With Florida's News, I'm Kimba Tyler.
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20: If you're going through St. Pete, you're going to see the 275 southbound off-ramp to 54th Avenue North closed off with construction. Plan to detour using Gandy Boulevard or 38th Avenue North as your alternate exit ramps. Also, you're going to see on the interstates that northbound 75, the off-ramp to State Road 52 affected with ongoing construction to watch out for there. If you happen to be going through Tampa, westbound US 92, Hillsborough Avenue and McDill Avenue, you're going to see the right lane blocked. Steve Foster, News Radio WFLA.
27: I'm Justin Mosley, here with your Max Defender 8 forecast. After evening showers and thunderstorms come to an end, we'll see overnight lows settling into the upper 70s across the Bay Area under a partly cloudy sky. For the middle part of the work week, we'll see a mixture of sun and clouds for the early portion of the day, with scattered afternoon and evening thunderstorms, some of which will be locally strong and heavy. Rain chances will remain elevated right through the end of the work week. That is your weather forecast. I'm Max Defender 8 meteorologist, Justin Mosley.
1: A not guilty plea in a high-profile murder case. I'm Lisa Lacera, Fox News. After an hours-long hearing in Utah, Tyler Robinson, the 23-year-old accused of killing Charlie Kirk, will face trial, and the possibility of the death penalty is on the table.
2: Utah District Judge Tony Graff, siding with prosecutors who argued there was a mountain of evidence that Tyler Robinson fatally shot Charlie Kirk last September.
3: The state's evidence of identity is substantial. Combining forensic DNA matching with statements attributed to defendant admitting responsibility for the shooting.
2: Ruling the 23-year-old will stand trial. Robinson pleading not guilty to all seven charges, including aggravated murder, a charge that makes him eligible for the death penalty. Prosecutors argued Robinson created a great risk of death for others when shooting Kirk, who was speaking at Utah Valley University. The defense argued there was no evidence anyone else's life was threatened.
1: Fox's Kristen Goodwin, in a statement, the Kirk family said, in part, every step in this process carries the weight of all that Charlie's murder has taken from his family, especially his children who will grow up without their father. Jurors in the Lindsey Clancy trial in Massachusetts will try again tomorrow after a fourth day with no verdict. They're determining whether Clancy is criminally responsible for killing her three young children.
4: The judge has the option to use what's called a Tui Rodriguez charge. It's a final jury instruction that asks the jury to give the case one more hard look to re-examine their views. If the jury comes back deadlocked after that, the judge cannot force more deliberation. If the jury says they're done, it's a mistrial.
1: Fox's Brian Yenis in Plymouth. President Trump says he's nominating Acting Navy Secretary Hung Cao for the permanent job. Cao, who's a combat veteran, has been serving in the job since John Phelan departed in late April. 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
17: This is Lee Habib, and this is Our American Stories, the show where America is the star and the American people. Sergeant Alvin York, the reluctant World War I infantryman who became an American legend, has stood as a symbol of American courage and sacrifice for well over a century. The Tennessee Mountaineer, whose religious convictions at first kept him from fighting, became the recipient of the Medal of Honor for single-handedly capturing or killing an entire German machine gun battalion. Here to tell the story is J.D. Phillips, who runs the popular YouTube channel, The Appalachian Storyteller. J.D. will be telling the story of Alvin York as Alvin himself, using York's own words from his autobiography, Sergeant York. Let's take a listen.
29: Truth be told, I couldn't tell you how long my ancestors have called these mountains home. It's further back than I could ever know. You see, they were the first white people to ever set foot on this land, dating back to my great-great-grandfather. When he first arrived, he lived in a cave near the Wolf River in an area now known as Pall Mall Valley in East Tennessee, after somehow getting past the Cherokees. And since he was the first white man here, he had the first choice of the land. And that's how it came to be that my family owns all the valley and most of the mountains surrounding it. Like most mountain men back in those days, my grandpa was a fighter. He left this valley to go and fight in the Great Mexican War, where he served with skill and honor. However, war can kill a man, even while his heart still beats, leaving a soulless man, the equivalent of a dead man walking. And when my grandpap returned from Mexico, oh, he was a shadow of himself. And he soon died. Now, my grandpap on my mama's side was also a fighter, a northerner who fought with the cavalry. After the war, he had made enemies with rival clans. Now, back in those days, there was no law to speak of, and every man put on a pistol every morning, just as sure as he put on his pants and his boots. When one of those leaders of the rival clan died, folks pointed fingers at Grandpap, and even though there was no evidence, they killed Grandpap. They hooked a mule to his body, then they drug him through the dirt streets of Jamestown, and they shot his body to pieces as a warning to anyone who might ever cross them. So you see, my ancestors were all pioneers and soldiers, God-fearing people, like most mountain folk. I grew up in a one-room log cabin, the same one my father and his father before him lived in. I sat in the same spot where our ancestors first cleared the land, hewing the logs with a broad axe. The walls were chinked with horsehair, mud, and sticks, and the inside of the cabin walls was covered in newspapers and pages of magazines to help keep the bitter winter cold out. My pa was a blacksmith, and his shop was located in the very same cave where my great-great-grandpap had spent his first night when he first came into this valley. Like many of my ancestors that came before me, his cave is where I cut my teeth as a blacksmith apprentice. While work was a necessity of daily life, my father's first love was hunting with his trusty muzzleloader. He spent most of his days hunting and blacksmithing at night. And Pa, he was the best shot I'd ever seen in my life, and he taught me how to shoot. He loved competing with other shooters, and Pa would win every match. A popular game back then was to tie a turkey behind a log, and the marksmen would position themselves about 100 yards away, and they would take turns shooting. Each time the turkey would poke his head up from behind the log, the winner would get 10 cents and get to keep the turkey. And Paul's advice to me would always be, just be accurate the first time. And when you shoot a muzzleloader, well, we all learned how to make each shot count. I love my Paul. I grew up with him, and I worked in the blacksmith shop with him. Like all mountain women, my Ma was a hard worker, and she loved the Lord, her man, and her children. Even though we didn't have much, she did her best to raise me right. And Lord knows, she had her hands full with 11 boys and 3 girls. Even though I was the third oldest of the boys, I was the biggest and the strongest of all my brothers. All of us kids had a hard time going to school, mainly because back in those days, there were hardly any schools in these remote mountains. And even if there was a school, it would be 3 miles away, through the rugged terrain, on a road that was barely more than an animal trail. Most folks needed their kids at home, helping with tending to the animals and the crops. So school, it was mostly an afterthought. It only ran for about 3 months a year. But when it was in session, there would be 100 or so barefooted mountain children piled into a small one-room schoolhouse with primitive bench seating with no backs. By the time I was in the third grade, my pa, he suddenly died. Life could never be the same, so I quit school, and I never went back. All totaled, I had just 9 months of schooling, and with me being the biggest boy in the house, I was suddenly tasked with somehow bringing money into the household to help us survive. When I wasn't working on our farm or in the blacksmith shop, my ma would hire me out to work on neighboring farms for 40 cents a day. And by the time I was in my teens and with my pa's stern hand no longer around to guide me, it wasn't long before I started getting into trouble and developing a reputation for being a bit of a hell raiser. Ma did her best to keep me in line, but every day after work, I'd spend all night drinking and gambling. Now, just because I'd quit school in third grade didn't mean I couldn't read. Oh, heck, I loved to read about the outlaws, like Frank and Jesse James. I admired the way those boys could shoot, and I still loved to shoot, just like my pa had taught me. I'd put a target up on a tree and I'd ride my horse around and around that tree, shooting it up. Before long, I could shoot as well as my paw ever did. And although I was working as much as possible, my downfall proved to be the powerful combination of moonshine and cards.
17: 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Phillips, the Appalachian storyteller, using the words of Sergeant York himself. 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
17: And we continue with Our American Stories and with J.D. Phillips, the Appalachian storyteller, telling the story of Alvin York in Alvin York's own words. From his autobiography, let's pick up where we last left off.
29: Week after week, I would gamble all my money away, out all night drunk, and naturally, that led to fist fighting. Now, I can't tell you how many grown men I fought when I was a teen, but I can tell you this, I never got whipped unless it was by my ma. Night after night, month after month, this went on for nearly 6 years. Until I was in my early 20s. Yet, each time I'd stare at the bottom of another empty bottle. I realized that no matter how much I drank, it would never be able to fill the void inside my soul. Folks around me were living their lives, but I was stuck in a drunken stupor, constantly. I knew I needed to change. But like so many great men before me, I was a slave to the poison contained in each sip of moonshine. The only person in my life who hadn't given up on me was my mother. There she was, constantly telling me, "Son, you best go easy down that road and get right with the Lord." One night, my best friend was killed in a bar fight, and I staggered home, drunk and numb. I got in after midnight, and I found my ma sitting up waiting for me. "Ma, why aren't you in bed?" I asked. "I can't. I can't never sleep for worrying about the day that somebody's going to come walking through that door and telling me that you're dead," she said. And in that moment, my mother stood up and she looked deep into my eyes and she said, "Son, when are you going to become a real man like your father and your grandfathers?" And those words hit me hard. And I promised her that night that I would never drink again. I would never smoke, chew, cuss, or fight, or gamble again. And so it was. From that moment on, I never drank any whiskey, touched any cards, or fought against any man. My ma saved my life that night. Just like Paul in the Bible, the things I once loved, I now hate. One night, there was a revival, and an evangelist from Indiana was preaching at the small church down the road. His words spoke to me, and for the first time, I really listened. I mean, I'd grown up Methodist, but there was something different about this preacher. And after the meeting, I spent many days talking with him, and I respected the words that this man spoke. He spoke in a way I'd never heard before, and I believed what he said, and he drew me closer to God. He always spoke with the strict words from the scriptures. It was far different than my Methodist upbringing. He spoke of punishment for the wicked and a place of happiness for those who live for the Lord. And before long, I got saved in the Wolf Creek Church of Christ. And eventually, I became an elder in the church. Heck, I had always had a good singing voice. And soon, I was leading the singing choir. Somehow, I had turned my entire life around from the road of destruction that I was bound for. Now, even though we didn't have many newspapers or major roads out in our little area, the railroads were quickly being built, and they became the primary source of how folks first got word of news going on in the outside world. I was working on the railroad in Harriman, Tennessee, when I heard about this great war that was going on. A few weeks later, I got a postcard in the mail telling me to go register, just in case the government wanted me to go fight in the war. And there I was, a grown man, 30 years old. I was driving steel and blasting dynamite in mountains, hoping to build the railroad for $1.60 a day. While I loved my country, I was a devout Christian, and I'd swore off fighting many years ago, and the very thought of killing a man went against every fiber of my being. I simply wrote on that postcard that I wouldn't go and fight because it was against my religion, and I mailed it back to him. Yet, a few months later, I got an official letter notifying me that the Church of Christ wasn't recognized by the government as an official religion. Therefore, my request not to fight was denied, and I was ordered to report to Jamestown, Tennessee, to be shipped off to Army basic training in Atlanta, Georgia, immediately. For the next 2 nights, I wrestled deep within my soul on what I should do. I couldn't find assurance in the thought of fighting and killing foreign men who I harbored no ill will or hate for. Suddenly, on the third day, I found myself standing on my grandpa's favorite spot on our farm. It was here that after 2.5 days, the voice of God spoke to my heart, and he assured me that the calling was right and that it was all right for me to go. And God assured me that I would return to my family without a single scratch upon my head. And while it was very hard for my mother and my brothers and my sisters to accept, just like that, I left the mountains of East Tennessee for the first time in my life bound for the unknown of the other side of the world. Within a few days, I arrived at Camp Gordon. After several days of traveling on a train, I was exhausted. The first morning, they made all the new recruits pick up cigarette butts in the yard. I looked around, and I saw nothing but sandy flatness. I never realized how much I loved those mountains that I grew up in until that moment. Before long, they assigned me to Company G, 328 Infantry, the 82nd Division. Now, this division was made up of men from every state in America. There were rural folk and city folk, all just blended together. Yet, I was the only mountain man in the entire company. The only thing we all had in common was we were all poor. Or, as the drill sergeants kept telling us, the best that America had to offer to defend freedom. They put me in the bunks near a bunch of Italian and Greek men. None of us could understand what the other fellow was even saying. Every night was a sleepless night. I had never been so homesick in my entire life. Before long, they put a gun in my hand, and they seemed proud at the quality of the weapon. All those city boys beamed with pride. Most of them, they had never held a gun before. Me, my first thought was how greasy it was. My pa had taught me how to keep a rifle as clean as a newborn baby, because back home, our lives depended on these guns. First thing I did was to take that thing and break it into a million parts and clean it squeaky clean. The looks on the drill sergeant's faces seemed like they had never seen someone clean a gun like that before. And one of them asked me how I knew how to do it. And I replied, "Sir, we make our own rifles back home, sir."
17: "We make our own rifles back home, sir," Alvin York said to his commanding officer. At the time, what a scene that must have been, right? All these city slickers holding a gun for the first time, and here's York looking at it with semi-disgust, needing, feeling the urge to take it apart and clean it up, and everybody just watching in amazement. What a beautiful, simple, sort of hillbilly answer to a straight question. You're listening to J.D. Phillips, who runs the popular YouTube channel The Appalachian Storyteller. And he's using Sergeant York's own words from his autobiography, his own life story and war diary. And my goodness, what a story. Growing up in a one-room log cabin, the father of blacksmith, and a great shot. When you shoot a muzzle loader, his dad told him, you make each shot count. And boy, they did. His dad dies when he's in the third grade. He quits school and he never goes back. Only 9 months of education. But he's the oldest boy in the house. He has to hit the streets. He has to hustle. And he's got this void. He's lost his dad. And he just starts to drink. He starts to gamble. And he just starts getting into trouble. Then one night, his best friend gets killed. He goes home and he sees his mom. She says to him, "Son, when are you going to become a real man like your father and grandfather?" And those words cut through him. The next thing you know, he was getting his life in order. An evangelist, a traveling evangelist, came through town, and he rediscovered his faith and a spirit in him, and just gave up the bad things in his life and started anew. Then came the call for the military. He tried to get out of it, tried to claim a religious exemption. It didn't happen. And then he heard this sense and voice from God. The next thing you know, he finds himself overseas, ready for war. The story of Alvin York continues here on Our American Stories. 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
18: Raul Castro's death won't change much in Cuba. That's according to retired UM professor of Cuban American Studies, Dr. Andy Gomez. He says the military will activate as soon as Castro dies.
19: They will make sure that they put their own security apparatus around the island.
18: Gomez says change will only happen if the second tier of the Cuban military sees the benefits of changing the political system. Florida announcing another bear hunt. The State Fish and Wildlife Conservation Commission says it will start offering permits up for bid starting a week from Friday. Supporters say the hunt is necessary to manage bear interactions with humans, but opponents, including Kate McFall with Humane World for Animals, says it's not the bear's fault they're in the way of development.
21: If we take away their habitat, then we wonder why they're strolling through our yard, but where else are they supposed to go?
18: Many non-hunters are expected to apply for the 190 available permits in order to sabotage the hunt, which will run from December 5th through the 28th. With Florida's News, I'm Kimba Tyler.
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20: If you're going through St. Pete, you're going to see the 275 southbound off-ramp to 54th Avenue North closed off with construction. Plan to detour using Gandy Boulevard or 38th Avenue North as your alternate exit ramps. Also, you're going to see on the interstates that northbound 75, the off-ramp to State Road 52 affected with ongoing construction to watch out for there. If you happen to be going through Tampa, westbound US 92, Hillsborough Avenue and McDill Avenue, you're going to see the right lane blocked. Steve Foster, News Radio WFLA.
30: Drying out as we head into the overnight hours with overnight lows in the upper 70s. Another similar day is in store for us for our Wednesday with afternoon highs in the upper 80s, lower 90s. About a 70% coverage of scattered showers and storms once again coming in from the east and drifting to the west through the course of the afternoon and evening hours with some late lingering rain possible as we head into the late night hours into our Wednesday. That easterly flow will continue with us even as we head into next week. I'm Max Defender, meteorologist Zuleika.
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17: American Stories, and with the story of Sergeant Alvin York as told by J.D. Phillips. Let's pick up where J.D. last left off.
29: Most of the new recruits were city boys, and I'll tell you, they couldn't hit nothing with those guns. Not only would they miss the entire target, but they'd miss the entire hill that the target was mounted on. Me, I'd been shooting squirrels since I was 5, and killing turkeys at 150 yards by the time I was 9. Seems like all I remember doing in basic training was shooting, but mostly hiking, while carrying as much weight as a man could possibly haul by himself. Days of endless marching and hikes and toting that gun I never saw so many folks fall out from exhaustion. Yet, before long, I got a letter telling me that I'd been assigned to the front lines on the other side of the world, in France. Before long, I was on a train to New York City, and a few days later, Boston, Massachusetts. An officer came through and he asked every man in the company if they objected to going across the ocean and fighting. When he asked me, I told him I didn't object because I love my country. However, to be honest, I wasn't sure who was even in the right or the wrong in this war. He simply replied to me that blessed are the peacemakers and that we were the peacemakers. After hearing that, we all thought that as soon as we got over there, we would be keeping the peace. And I'll tell you right now, nothing could have been further from the truth. At 4 o'clock the next morning, we all loaded onto an old ship and we started for France. This was the first time I'd ever seen the ocean. Water. Everywhere I looked, water. And when I looked back towards America, all I saw was water. While the Greeks and Italians and the Jews withstood the voyage just fine, the rocking back and forth of the ship kept me sick the entire time. We went to sleep wearing our full gear and life preservers, 24/7, just in case we were attacked. I had never wanted to go back to those mountains more than I did in that moment. 16 days later, as the sun was setting on the water behind us to the west, we arrived in Liverpool, England. Within 3 days, we were on the move, traveling towards France. By now, I was making friends with all the other fellas in the company. My three friends were named Corporal Murray Savage and Sergeant Harry Parsons. They were both from Brooklyn, New York. And then there was Lieutenant Stewart from Georgia. Anyway, we arrived in France, and the first thing they gave us was gas masks. For the first month, it seemed that all we would do was take a train to some small town or village and hike around until we would suddenly get orders to board another train to some small town or village and repeat the process. Finally, we got orders to relieve the 26th Division boys in the Montsec sector in Rambucourt. We moved during the middle of the night and we would stay there for the next 10 days. Apparently, this is where the army would send all the new troops for one final training session before sending them into no man's land. Tennessee started to seem like something I'd only dreamed in my mind, and I started to question if it ever really existed or if I would ever see it again. Occasionally, fire would come in from artillery shells. Putting on gas masks became second nature because of the constant gas shells, and then there was the constant threat of snipers. Some of us new meat, we would constantly be ducking our heads as the sounds of bullets whizzed by. But after a few boys were shot, we soon realized that it was no use to duck, since no one ever hears the bullet that hits them. At first, there was the endless waiting in the trenches, and that seemed to be the hard part for the Greeks and the Italians. They wanted to go on the offensive. Every time one of them would do something foolish, like sneaking out of the trench, trying to get a better look at things, someone would die. And that was the trouble with my platoon. Everyone was so antsy, and they couldn't sit still. They wanted to attack and get the war over with. Me? I spent most of my time reading a small Bible that I kept in my pocket. I must have read that thing at least 5 times. We spent the next 2 months constantly moving positions in the trenches. We never knew what was the grand scheme of things. It was hurry up and wait, and always do what you're told. Suddenly, without warning, we were part of a big American offensive. We captured a small town named Norrie, and we kept clawing our way forward. Our whole battalion found ourselves right in the heart of the St. Michael Drive. And suddenly, we were on the front lines when the enemy launched into an all-out offensive.

We began losing men immediately to machine gun fire. Our biggest problem was we were too anxious to get to the enemy, and we kept pushing forward when we should have shown more patience. I'll say this, though. Those Greeks and Italians, they moved full steam ahead, no matter what the cost was. After we captured this town, we went house to house looking for any prisoners or anything of value that we might use. Most soldiers were looking for booze, and they quickly drank any they found. And while we were dug in here, there was a huge grape vineyard in the distance. And the longer we stayed dug in those trenches, the hungrier we all got, and the better those grapes looked. Finally, we couldn't stand it, so we all went into the vineyard, unaware that there was a German observation balloon high above. They unleashed an assault on us, and they killed several more of our men. And once we made it back to the trenches, the captain ordered us all to stay out of those grapes. But I have to tell you, I was starving.

0: sharpshooters, and machine gun nests killed men every day. And when a man was dead, dying, or badly injured, no one came for him. They lay there beside you for days at a time. Soon, we had orders to move to prepare for the Battle of Argonne. We hiked for miles through the woods that were shot up something terrible. Even the ground was all tore up from the shelling. By daybreak, we had made it to the main road, and airplanes were buzzing our heads while we crawled over dead men and horses. All the while, shells were exploding all around us. Somehow, we made it to the side of the road in some small holes that served as makeshift bunkers. We weren't yet close enough for the machine gun nest to reach us, but the constant shelling from the airplanes was nonstop. And I saw a lot of men just blown to pieces. When the orders finally came in, it was our job to take Hill 240 and Hill 223 by the next day. And that day started wet with a slow drizzle, but that didn't stop the shells from falling.
1: And you've been listening to J.D. Phillips, who runs the popular YouTube channel, The Appalachian Storyteller. And he's telling the story of Alvin York as Alvin himself, using York's own words from his autobiography, Sergeant York, his own life story, and war diary. And my goodness, what a story you're hearing, thinking little in the beginning of what was to come because, well, he hadn't seen combat yet. Being moved from place to place within the United States, seeing the ocean for the first time, meeting people from all kinds of different ethnic backgrounds, thinking he was going to go over there and, quote, keep the peace. And as he said, nothing could have been further from the truth when he finally entered real combat. And my goodness, what kind of combat those World War I vets faced. When we come back, more of the remarkable story of Sergeant Alvin York here on Our American Stories. 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
17: And we continue with Our American Stories and the story of Sergeant Alvin York. Let's pick up with J.D. Phillips, where we last left off.
18: Our machine gun battalion was moving alongside us on the opposite side of the road, and we saw bomb after bomb fall on them. The whole area looked like a tornado had tore through it. All day and all night long, the machine gun nests flashed and fired nonstop. Somehow, in that moment, my mind traveled back home to the other side of the world. I was standing on the porch of our log cabin, watching an old-time thunderstorm roll across the mountains. All I had in this moment was my faith in God. Somehow, though, we mobilized with orders to take Hill 223. The orders were to begin the push at 6 a.m., just before sunrise. Take the hill and advance across the valley to the mountains on the other side to try to take the railroad, which was an important lifeline for the German army supplies. By 6:10, we reached the top of the hill. The German machine guns were firing at us from both sides and in the front of us. One by one, I watched as my buddies were hit. And soon we secured Hill 223, and we set our eyes towards the push, towards the railroad. But the valley was several hundred yards wide, and machine gun nests dug in on the opposite sides, with more guns perched on the mountain flanks and the ridges. To even try and run across that valley seemed like suicide. The first wave of American troops took off across the field. They were cut down. The second wave came. They suffered the exact same fate. Almost every man was killed. Suddenly, the order was given to dig in. We were stopped dead in our tracks. The artillery shells kept falling, and 30 machine gun nests kept firing nonstop. We were trapped, and they knew exactly where we were. Somehow, we had to get to those machine guns that were located about 300 yards in front of us. We decided we would send a small group to try to go around and somehow attack the guns from the back. So I was one of 17 men ordered to carry out the surprise attack. Now the valley, it had lots of trees and brush and hilly terrain for us to move stealthily and quickly and quietly. We moved as our hearts were beating out of our chest. Before long, we had crossed over the hill and positioned ourselves in a gully behind them. We were now in no man's land, behind enemy lines. The brush was so thick, we couldn't even see the Germans, but the sound of the machine guns was a nightmare. We kept moving until we crossed a small stream, when suddenly, we stumbled upon 15 Germans who were eating their breakfast in the middle of all this carnage. They jumped up, and to our surprise, they threw their hands up and surrendered. Amazingly, not one shot was fired. However, by now we had been spotted by the machine guns on top of the hill, and they turned their guns around and started shooting at us. They were only 30 yards away. Six of us were killed instantly, and three more wounded. That left only eight of us. My friend Corporal Savage was among the dead. All of my commanding officers were dead. That left me in charge, and I was all alone out in the open. The machine guns were cutting down the brush all around me like a lawnmower. All the while, the Germans were yelling orders to one another, and I couldn't understand anything they were saying. I didn't know where my other seven men were, but most of them were holding guns on the German prisoners. I knew that the Germans would have to pop their heads up to see where I was and point their machine gun at me, and some calm came over me like a rush of hot water. As I laid there in the grass, I began to fire back at the machine gun nest. I never blinked, and every time I saw a German pop his head up from behind those sandbags, it was like I was shooting turkeys tied behind a log back in the mountains, except those German heads were much bigger than turkey heads, and there was no way I could miss. Anytime one of them is so much as moved, I fired, and I never missed the mark. It all went on for nearly 5 minutes, nearly 30 machine guns firing all around me. I emptied several clips, and the barrel on my gun was red hot. Suddenly, six Germans jumped up out of a nearby trench about 25 yards away, and they charged me with bayonets attached to their rifles. They were screaming and running full speed. I only had about a half a clip left in my rifle, so I pulled out my pistol and I shot every one of them. I immediately returned to firing with my rifle at those machine guns. By now, I had killed over 20 of them before a German major appeared with his hands up out of the trench in front of me yelling, "English! English!" And I replied, "No, American." And he yelled, "If you'll stop firing, I'll make them surrender." I quickly pointed my rifle at him and I said, "If you don't make them surrender, I'll blow your head off." The major began blowing a whistle. And one by one, they came down with their hands up and they threw down their guns and their belts. One man was taken off his belt when he threw a hand grenade at me. And it exploded in the air right in front of me. Somehow I wasn't hurt and I killed him instantly. Seeing that, every man on the hill surrendered, nearly 100 of them. And as I stood and looked around me, every tree, every bush, and every bit of grass was gone. Every area except the spot where I hid during the assault had been shot up. There I stood without a hair harmed on my head. God had truly kept me from harm. All told, the mountain boy from East Tennessee, Alvin York, had captured 132 German soldiers in one of the greatest battles of World War I. He returned home to America, hailed as the greatest war hero in history, and for his actions, he was awarded the Medal of Honor. A Hollywood movie was made about him.
2: Now, supposing these here cartridges is a flock of wild turkeys are flying across the ridge, coming this way, see, right at me. Now, which one of them would you shoot first?
11: I'd take a crack at all of them and trust to luck.
2: Well, you wouldn't have no luck that way, pusher.
11: No? Well, then I'd pick the motorman.
2: The what?
11: The motorman, the guy out in front.
2: Well, that ain't right either if you want to get more than one turkey.
13: Well, which one of them's got the most meat on them?
14: Yeah, what's the answer?
2: Well, if you shoot this one here, the leader, the rest of them will see him drop and fly off, see? So, you draw down on the last turkey here. And then the next one. See, kind of coming from back to front. Then the rest of them won't know they're being hit. And if, of course, they might flare off some when the shooting starts, but if a feller's got himself a repeating rifle, he's got a good chance of getting the whole flock.
13: Sounds all right.
11: Turkey sure is dumb animals.
19: Seems you picked up a good bit down in the hills, Alvin.
2: Well, anybody that's done any hunting knows that.
18: And every consumer product in America wanted his endorsement. Yet, Alvin turned his back on all of the fame, and he returned home to his farm in Tennessee. He dedicated the remainder of his life establishing schools and educational opportunities for the mountain children of East Tennessee.
17: And a terrific job on the editing, production, and storytelling by our own Greg Hengler. And a special thanks to J.D. Phillips, who runs the popular YouTube channel, The Appalachian Storyteller. And again, a special thanks to J.D. Phillips for playing the part of Alvin and reading from and performing parts of his remarkable life story. And what a story it was. The description of those battlefield scenes are remarkable. Those machine gun nests, the flashing lights from those machine guns going day and night. And all the while, memories rekindled about home. And Alvin said, all I had in these moments was my faith in God. And of course, he was relying on his faith in God, facing the full force of a mighty German army and a mechanized German army. And the world had never seen mechanization like this before, combined with the savagery of bayonets. So it was sort of an old war, World War I, and a new war, and the combination and horrors of both. Remember, the first thing he was issued was a gas mask, because the use of gas in this war was prominent as well, a barbaric type of warfare that the Geneva Convention outlawed in World War II was not used the way it might have because of that and because of the experience with nerve gas. Then what he was known for, that remarkable battle in which essentially he captured over 130 Germans almost single-handedly. For his bravery, York was awarded the Medal of Honor. And all because of that crack shooting that he learned in the hill country of Tennessee, turkey hunting. As he put it, the heads of the Germans were a lot bigger than those turkey heads. When he came back home, every consumer product company in the world wanted his image, wanted his likeness, wanted his endorsement. But he turned his back on fame, Sergeant Alvin York did, returned home to his farm in Tennessee, and spent his adult life working on educational opportunity for the East Tennessee mountain kids who'd grown up just like him. The story of Sergeant Alvin York here on Our American Stories.
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25: Boynton Beach woman denies that her son's committed battery on a law enforcement officer, resisted or incited a riot. Those are the charges facing 19-year-old Dylan Strawn and 21-year-old Dwight Strawn after a traffic stop as the brothers were leaving a funeral Saturday.
26: My kids was passengers. It was clear as day. They wasn't rude, disrespectful, out of order. They didn't excite no riot. They didn't do anything. They was automatically put in handcuffs.
25: Toya Floyd showed up at a community meeting Monday night and told police there that sheriff's deputies were hassling her sons and other funeral attendees. CBS 12 News reports PBSO had gang detectives watching over the funeral in fear of retaliation for the murder of the man who was being laid to rest. Some cars were pulled over for reckless driving, leading to chaos in the streets and five arrests. No deputies were at the meeting. The city of Tampa has released a new video showing how a planned $100 million flood relief project will work for the South Howard District. Many business owners, including Linda Meisner, are skeptical that it will actually work.
27: I don't think that video really reflects what's going to happen. And what is that, 5 to 7 inches of rain? And is that high tide? Because you know what? These gravity systems don't work during high tide.
25: Residents living in the area say the flooding problems are only getting worse and it's short-sighted to keep blocking relief. Florida transportation officials ordering the removal of flock cameras from state roads, telling law enforcement agencies across the state to take them down. That's despite sheriffs like Indian River County's Eric Flowers recently singing the praises of the AI-infused license plate readers.
28: So for everybody who wants to talk about how bad this system is, we got a murderer behind bars because of this. We got this guy off the streets because of the flock system.
25: After the move by FDOT, Palm Beach County Sheriff Rick Bradshaw admits there should be safeguards, but calls the cameras indispensable for crime fighting. The order issued Monday gives agencies 30 days to comply, citing misuse of the technology by officers and data privacy concerns. With Florida's News, I'm Kimba Tyler.
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31: If you're going through St. Pete, you're going to see the 275 southbound off-ramp to 54th Avenue North closed off with construction. Plan to detour using Gandy Boulevard or 38th Avenue North as your alternate exit ramps. Also, you're going to see on the interstates that northbound 75, the off-ramp to State Road 52 affected with ongoing construction to watch out for there. If you happen to be going through Tampa, westbound US 92, Hillsborough Avenue at McDill Avenue, you're going to see the right lane blocked. Steve Foster, News Radio WFLA.
32: Drying out as we head into the overnight hours with overnight lows in the upper 70s. Another similar day is in store for us for our Wednesday with afternoon highs in the upper 80s, lower 90s. About a 70% coverage of scattered showers and storms once again coming in from the east and drifting to the west through the course of the afternoon and evening hours with some late lingering rain possible as we head into the late night hours into our Wednesday. That easterly flow will continue with us even as we head into next week. I'm Max Defender, 8 meter all. Just Zuleika Solaire.
33: It will go to trial. I'm Lisa Lacera, Fox News. After an hours-long hearing, the judge overseeing the Tyler Robinson case has determined there is enough evidence for it to move forward. Robinson, who's 23, has pled not guilty to shooting Charlie Kirk to death on the campus of Utah Valley University last September, where he was giving a speech. Judge Tony Graff read some of the evidence he considered, including text messages Robinson sent to his roommate.
34: Defendant allegedly stated, "I had the opportunity to take out Charlie Kirk, and I took it." He followed this with a second text message addressing why he acted. "Why did I do it? I had enough of his hatred. Some hate can't be negotiated out.
33: Judge Graf also ruled Robinson could face the death penalty. The next court date is set for October. A trial date has not yet been determined. U.S. Central Command said it's completed its latest round of strikes against Iran as Tehran claims it fired missiles and drones at U.S. interests in the Middle East. This latest round of fighting, the first in a week, as the Trump administration has focused on economic pressure on Iran to get them to negotiate a deal. A government shutdown avoided for now as Congress signs off on a short-term spending bill.
2: Bipartisan approval of the short-term continuing resolution sets aside the threat of a government shutdown until early December. The House gave final approval to the bill, 370-48, weeks after the Senate overwhelmingly passed the bill before the August recess. The measure now heads to President Trump's desk for his signature. Last year, a partisan fight over federal spending triggered a record 43-day government shutdown. A partial shutdown of the Department of Homeland Security lasted for 76 days over objections about immigration enforcement.
33: Fox's Jared Halpern at the White House. Thousands without power in Texas as Tropical Storm Edward roars ashore. 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
17: 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And now we hear from one of our regular contributors, Paul Kotz, who gives a tribute to his father and a brief history of American author Jack Kerouac. Here's Paul.
10: I was listening to an interview on the radio discussing the need for the presence of fathers and dads in kids' lives. I think back to my own dad, who taught me many aspects of navigating life's daily concerns, shared his own anecdotes of wisdom, and challenged me to be better. If he heard someone else tell him I was a good man or that I possessed a certain trait, he would often tell me, as one example, "So-and-so told me you're a very fine teacher." Well, direct praise was not as common in my own childhood at home until I later became a man and my father was facing his own death due to a prolonged illness. At the time in the late 90s, I asked for some feedback on an incomplete dissertation dealing with learning styles and aptitude. He said, "You write like Jack Kerouac." Well, On the Road, one of Kerouac's finest works, possessed this kind of spontaneity that was valued by many. Kerouac is generally considered to be the father of the beat movement, although he actively disliked such labels. Kerouac's method was heavily influenced by the prolific explosion of jazz, especially the bebop genre, established by Charlie Parker, Dizzy Gillespie, Thelonious Monk, and others. Later, Kerouac introduced ideas he developed from his Buddhist studies that began with Gary Schneider. He often referred to his style as spontaneous prose. Although Kerouac's prose was spontaneous and purportedly without edits, he primarily wrote autobiographical novels based upon actual events from his life and the people with whom he interacted. Interestingly enough, Kerouac spoke French with his family and began learning English at school around age 6. He began speaking it confidently in his late teens. He was a serious child who was devoted to his mother, who played an important role in his life. She was a devout Catholic who instilled this deep faith in both of her sons. He later said she was the only woman he ever loved. After his brother died, his mother sought solace in her faith, while his father abandoned it. Much could be said about Kerouac's upbringing and life exploits, but I was focused on my own writing and trying to finish this work where I had been stuck in a holding pattern. At the time, I did not know who Kerouac was. I had to look him up because it was a comment that came from my dad, and I wanted to know the significance of this pronouncement. Kerouac, as mentioned before, is recognized for his style of spontaneous prose, and like all of us, had his fans and detractors. "You would have appealed to the Beat Generation," my dad said. I was kind of worried because at the time I was stuck in my writing and did not think I would ever finish. Some believe that at times that Kerouac's writing style did not produce lively or energetic prose. The famous Truman Capote said of it, "That's not writing, it's typing." Yet according to Carolyn Cassidy and others, he constantly rewrote and revised his work. At the time of my father's comments, I was encouraged because as I learned more about Kerouac, he had an attraction to the writing of Joyce. This was often overlooked by scholars of prose. Kerouac alludes to his Joyce's work more than any other author. Also, Kerouac had high esteem for Joyce, and he often used his stream of consciousness technique. I appreciated experimenting with this language too. But in this case, my discussions with my dad, I was trying to finish this dissertation where a stream of consciousness wasn't highly valued, but the ability to make statements supported by varied literature and where a clear methodology in your work is quintessential. It had a style of its own. I was grateful for this time and advice with my dad. Connected with this idea was this elimination of the period, substituting instead a long connecting dash. As such, the phrases occurring between dashes might resemble improvisational jazz licks, and when spoken, the words take on a certain musical rhythm and tempo. Well, in writing this piece, I return back to reflection of the influence my dad's comments had on me. My dad wasn't very generous in praise, but he was there in the background and could be a presence when I needed that extra push and the moment was right. Was my writing like improvisational jazz licks? Did they have a musical rhythm and tempo like many thought of Kerouac? Dad may not have been the one to go to all your games or events, see when you did something well or frequently comment on it, but when he did, it made an impact. I'm indebted for this. He passed away in April of 2000, and I still miss him. The words my dad had for me had an influence. At the time, I had to delve into Kerouac to bring to life my dad's comments, which seemed incomplete and asking for untapping what he fully meant. I may never know the true extent.
17: And a great job on the production, as always, by Robbie Davis. And a special thanks to Paul Kotz. And by the way, we love doing listeners' stories. 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And you may just hear your story on our airwaves and on our podcasts. And my goodness, it shows once again, and we talk about it time and again, the importance of fathers in sons and daughters' lives. And just this little discussion about a dissertation and spontaneity. And by the way, not many people think of term papers and dissertations as spaces for spontaneity. But the dad's suggestion, the dad's prodding, moving his son forward and along his own path. Paul Kotz's story and tribute to his father and to one of his favorite American authors here on Our American Stories. 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
17: And we return to Our American Stories. Up next, a story from Bill Koch. Bill's an entrepreneur with 1,300 employees, and he's well known for winning the world's top sailing competition, the America's Cup, on his first try. That might sound wild at first, but it turns out that Bill has sailing in his blood. Here's Bill to tell the story of the War of 1812, the Navy's motto, "Don't give up this ship," and how it all relates to him. Take it away, Bill.
12: Well, the War of 1812 was really, some people call it the Second Revolutionary War, because what the British did here is they made a calculation. It was better to withdraw than to spend all the money and energy and stuff trying to keep the colonies intact. And what started the War of 1812 was two things. The British were insisting, and by force, that any trade going from one U.S. port to another had to be done in a British ship. And also, they wanted to govern all the trade routes going to Europe. And then the British Navy would then halt a merchant ship, United States merchant ship, and take off the very young good sailors and essentially make them slaves on the British boats. In fact, I'll tell you something that's very interesting. You know where the phrase son of a gun came from? It means, you know, an illegitimate child, a bastard. And on the British ships, they would name each cannon Henry, George, Alex, Bill, Charles, Harold, etc. And that's how they know their gun. Okay, I got to run to George. Get on it. And when they would go into a port to get, say, work done on the boat, they had the Marines on board, and they wouldn't let the people. They'd let the British crew members off, but they wouldn't let the impressed people off the boat because they knew they would run away. And so occasionally they would bring on prostitutes to satisfy the needs of the men. And one of the prostitutes would occasionally get pregnant, and she would have a baby. And they would say, that's a son of a gun, because they didn't know whose gun it was. A lot of people don't know this, but the Royal Navy was the only meritocracy in the military of England. And the reason that it was a meritocracy is because the captains and the admirals shared the bounty with the king. And a lot of Lord Nelson's communications back and forth with the king was arguing over how much what the split was. And so they wanted the very best captains of their warship. It's economic. And so there's this one guy by the name of Captain Bloke who worked his way up from a cabin boy to be captain of the ship. And he also was sort of like Patton. You know, he said, don't die for your country and let the other son of a die for his country. And he said, don't shoot the ship, shoot the gunners and shoot the officers. And Captain Lawrence, who was the captain of the Chesapeake, was transferred from the Hornet that sunk the British Peacock in 15 minutes in a battle off Guyana. And then he was transferred to the little sister ship of the Constitution, and that was the Chesapeake. And that was made out of lumber in Boston shipyards that were the leftovers from making these other big ships. And it was a smaller frigate, and whereas the Constitution was much larger. But his ship was about the same size as the British ships, see? And one of the reasons that the Constitution won is because it was longer and bigger, it had more guns, and it had thicker walls. So the cannonballs would bounce off of it. But anyway, this guy, Captain Bloke, was sent over to teach the Americans a lesson because the Americans had won so many sea battles. Actually, in that whole war, British only won 3 sea battles of the Americans. Well, anyway, one of the 3 that were lost was the Battle of the Chesapeake and the Shannon. Well, the Chesapeake was in Boston Harbor, and Lawrence, Captain Lawrence, had a real problem with the crew because they all wanted to join the privateers because they'd get more money. See, and they didn't want to get the U.S. Navy pay. Well, anyway, Captain Bloke toured around Boston for 2 weeks trying to get Lawrence to come out to do battle, but with a raw crew, and he didn't know the ship very well, and he refused. And then finally, Captain Bloke wrote a letter and said, please, would you come out and give me battle? And I promise it'll be gentleman to gentleman. I'll have no other ships awaiting or lying in secret, and it'll be an honorable battle. And we both respect each other, and we both have duty to our own countries. And so Lawrence, being a macho guy, immediately set sail. And Bloke then didn't want to fight off Boston, simply because if he lost, there was so much anti-British sentiment in Boston, then his crew would get fed to the pigs. And that's how they got rid of bodies in those days, because the pigs would eat the whole body and all the bones and everything. So Captain Bloke set off to go up to Newburyport or somewhere up there. And then when he got to where he wanted, he slowed down, backed his sails and slowed down. And then Lawrence, his crew was so green and rebellious, he couldn't get them to do all the maneuvers to cross the T. You know what crossing the T is? Now, if you have one battleship that's going forward, another battleship wants to cross perpendicular to it, because all of his guns can fire at the ship that's going forward, and the forward ship can only fire his two guns forward. See? But he didn't cross the T, he just tried to come right alongside, and as he did, Bloke's crew just started shooting the crew of Lawrence's boat. And they even shot Lawrence. Well, anyway, Lawrence was taken down below. And then they shot the helmsman, so the boat went up head to wind and then went backwards, got in irons and went backwards. And when it the stern of the Chesapeake hit the bow of the Shannon, then the Shannon boarded the Chesapeake and captured the boat. And the battle only lasted, ironically, 15 minutes as well. But Captain Lawrence died after he was carried down, and his dying words, "Don't give up the ship," which became the motto in the American Navy. Now, the reason I collect those is because that was one of my mother's ancestors. So, you know, of course I fell in love with the sea. I have a collection of all the paintings that were done of that battle, and because my ancestor lost and the English won, only English painters did it. And here, come in here. This is the guy that beat my ancestor. And if you see the painting, he's standing on the American flag. He's got a medal. He's got this, the sword. Here's his sword. And here's his medal. I say I'm getting even with the SOB because his family ran out of money and they were selling all this stuff, so I bought it all.
13: It was actually his ancestors?
12: Right? Yeah, his ancestors. So I'm getting even with them. Only in America.
17: And a special thanks to Monty Montgomery for the production on that piece. And a special thanks to Bill Koch for sharing his story. What a joy to listen to him share with us, in the end, why sailing matters so much to him. Again, he won the America's Cup on his first try. That's just astonishing. And it turns out his affinity for sailing finds its roots in what he called America's Second Revolution, the War of 1812. The story of Bill Koch, the story of the War of 1812, and our Navy's motto, all here on Our American Stories.

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4: 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Guaranteed human.
5: A crash on the Turnpike extension sent a Miami-Dade sheriff's deputy to the hospital, a sheriff's patrol vehicle, and at least one other car heavily damaged. The deputy taken to the hospital, but officials have not released details on the severity of the injuries. Amid a growing backlash to license plate reader cameras and citing concerns over privacy, the governor's administration has moved to shut down the technology on state roads. The cameras, made by Flock Safety and other companies, use artificial intelligence to track suspects and flag speeders. But reports of abuse by police in Florida and around the country have sparked a bipartisan push to rethink their use. The governor says that while local sheriffs likely have used the technology effectively, the potential for abuse is too great.
6: What we don't want is to have a digital AI surveillance state where everything we're doing is being tracked.
5: Local law enforcement agencies that previously received a permit to use the cameras must take them down within 30 days. With Florida's News, I'm Kimba Tyler.
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11: If you're going through St. Pete, you're going to see the 275 southbound off-ramp to 54th Avenue North closed off with construction. Plan to detour using Gandy Boulevard or 38th Avenue North as your alternate exit ramps. Also, you're going to see on the interstates that northbound 75, the off-ramp to State Road 52 affected with ongoing construction to watch out for there. If you happen to be going through Tampa, westbound US 92, Hillsborough Avenue and McDill Avenue, you're going to see the right lane blocked. Steve Foster, News Radio WFLA.
12: Drying out as we head into the overnight hours with overnight lows in the upper 70s. Another similar day is in store for us for our Wednesday with afternoon highs in the upper 80s, lower 90s. About a 70% coverage of scattered showers and storms once again coming in from the east and drifting to the west through the course of the afternoon and evening hours with some late lingering rain possible as we head into the late night hours into our Wednesday. That easterly flow will continue with us even as we head into next week. I'm Max Defender, meteorologist, Zuleika Solis. Sinclair.
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0: And we return to Our American Stories. Up next, the story of a truly iconic American company, Daisy. Today, Daisy is a leading youth sports and BB gun manufacturer that most of us at least know about. Perhaps a few of us have even owned a Daisy BB gun at some point in our lives. Here to tell the story of the company is Joe Murfin, the chairman of the board at the Daisy Airgun Museum in beautiful Rogers, Arkansas. Take it away, Joe.
15: Daisy is what's considered to be a super brand. A super brand is one that survives in one business for a great length of time. It's also one that's identified by top of mind awareness. When you ask somebody to name a soda company, you're always going to hear Coca-Cola. When you ask somebody to name a tractor company, you're always going to hear John Deere, maybe first, certainly within the first two. When you ask somebody to name a BB gun, inevitably Daisy is over 98% of the time the first words that come out of their mouth, unaided. My name is Joe Murfin. I worked for Daisy Manufacturing Company from 1999 to 2017. During that time, I helped to develop and oversee the nonprofit corporation Daisy Airgun Museum, the Rogers Daisy Airgun Museum. And I remain as chairman of the board of that nonprofit corporation today. A lot of people want to know about Daisy Manufacturing, which is the most popular brand of air gun, a brand that everyone knows. But a lot of people want to know, how did Daisy get its name? Well, you really can't tell the story of Daisy Manufacturing Company without dealing with three companies that were in business in the 1880s in Plymouth, Michigan. By the way, Plymouth is just today outside of Detroit. And even back then, it was not a far buggy ride from downtown Detroit out to Plymouth. And Plymouth was, as Detroit is, a very industrial town. It had a railroad and it had a river. And back then, if you had a railroad and the river, you had industry, or you would soon have industry. The three companies, though, that I think we need to talk about a little bit are Markham Manufacturing, the Plymouth Iron Windmill Company, formed by Clarence Hamilton, and the Plymouth Air Rifle Company, which was Hamilton's company through which he made some air guns. Markham Manufacturing, founded by a gentleman named Phil Markham in 1879, made buckets and cisterns and horse troughs. They were in the business of making things out of wood that would hold water. And Phil Markham and his son first envisioned the idea and produced a little wood air gun in 1886. And they took it up to Chicago. Now, in our museum, we have an example of this gun, and if you look at it, it's a slat of wood, much like would be a stave from a barrel, only it's not bent. And they've inserted a little brass barrel in it, and it's a break action gun. And so they were just toying with the idea of producing this. They took it up to a show in Chicago, and there was a distributor there that said, we want exclusive rights to this gun, but you have to name it the Chicago. So they were, by 2 years later, producing about 100 guns a day, and they actually built a new factory totally dedicated to their air rifle business. The Plymouth Air Rifle Company was owned by a gentleman named Clarence Hamilton, who was a prolific inventor of lots of things and repairers of lots of things. And if you ever search uspatentsandtrademarks.gov, you'll find lots of patents by Clarence J. Hamilton. And in 1882, he founded another company called the Plymouth Iron Windmill Company. Most windmills back then were made out of wood. The derricks were made out of wood, and the blades were made out of wood, and they had a vane, like a tail to them, that would orient the face of the windmill into the wind. Mr. Hamilton's windmill was, he called it the iron windmill. It was all iron and steel. And these were used for, today we think of windmills as producing energy and wind energy for electricity. No electricity in 1882, so this was to pump water for stock at the farm. And so he invents this windmill. It has a rudder instead of a tail, and it has a counterbalance weight. And those two things not only would orient the windmill into the wind, but at different wind speeds, the blades of the windmill would actually cant or turn a little bit, as an airplane propeller does at different speeds, in order to more efficiently turn the wind into a pumping motion energy. So the windmill company was in business and selling the steel windmill. They hired a salesman who would ride out about a 100-mile radius territory to try to sell the windmill to farmers. At the same time, Hamilton, the inventor of the windmill, had built a little wooden gun similar to Markham's gun, and he was only selling about 50 guns a day. Much like when he produced the windmill, windmills were all made out of wood. He made a steel one because he thought it would be better. He looked at the wooden Markham guns and he thought, I can make a better one out of steel. So he made a little steel, what's now referred to as a wire stock or a wire frame gun, in that the stock of the gun was just a piece of wire bent into the shape of a gun stock. And then he realized he really didn't have the capability to produce those, certainly not hundreds of them a day. So he took it to the general manager of the windmill company, a man by the name of Lewis Cass Huff. And he says, Lewis, I made this in my garage. I can't produce them to the capacity I think I should have to do. But the windmill company could produce this gun for us. And this would be a good product diversification. By 1888, the time at which he made this little all-steel BB gun,

0: Clarence took this little gun to the general manager of the windmill company and said we could diversify. He was actually trying to save his own company also. So Mr. Lewis Cass Huff takes the gun, fires it into his wastebasket. He likes it. Takes it outside. He puts a little shingle up against the stump and he fires the BB into the shingle. It splits the shingle. And he turns to Clarence and he wants to tell him how much he likes the gun. I love having young people in the museum and asking them, what would you tell me if I handed you something you really liked? And you wanted to express that to me. And they say, it's cool. That gun's cool. That gun's radical. That gun's awesome. And I tell them, we could be the awesome, radical, sick air gun company today. But the colloquialism that dates back to as early as 1880 was, it's a daisy. If you liked it, it's a daisy. So there are two recordings of that statement. One is, boy, it's a daisy. One is, Clarence, it's a daisy. Frankly, I don't know that it matters, but the idea was the gun was exceptional. He liked it. He called it a daisy. And so the first guns, they are embossed with the words Plymouth Iron Windmill Co., Plymouth Mish, because we used four letters back then to abbreviate states, patent applied for, and Daisy. And Daisy was simply the name of the gun. It wasn't the name of the company at all.
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7: And we're back with Our American Stories and our story on Daisy, the iconic manufacturer of BB guns in America. When we last left off, Joe Murfin, the chairman of the board at the Daisy Airgun Museum in beautiful Rogers, Arkansas. I urge anyone who's ever in that area to visit. It's one of the most beautiful parts of this country. He was telling us about how Daisy, then a product of a windmill company in Plymouth, Michigan, got its name. He was also telling us about these three companies in Plymouth, Markham Manufacturing, the aforementioned Plymouth Iron Windmill Company, and the Plymouth Air Rifle Company. Soon, these three companies would come together. Let's continue with the story.
8: That's really the Daisy story of how it came to be and how it came to be named. Now, the salesman told the story some 40 years later that he personally would buy the BB guns for 75 cents a piece. He would take them out and run his route with his horse and buggy, and he had a small reproduction model of the steel windmill that he took with him, a sample. And when he met with the farmer, he would offer him the windmill. He would present the gun for $2 a piece, trying to make his money. But he said he was authorized to sell the gun for $1 if the farmer would put him up, give him room and board for himself and his horse in the barn over the weekend so that he didn't have to ride the 100 miles back to his hometown. The company changed its name to Daisy Manufacturing in 1895. And Clarence Hamilton, when he gave that gun to his windmill company, because he was the one that founded the windmill company and organized the local business people, he and his son continued making Plymouth air rifle guns, and they also then continued to make 22 firearms. But shortly after he gave that gun to the Plymouth Iron Windmill Company, he said, "You can have the patent to this gun and have the rights to produce and sell this gun if you remain profitable. If the company doesn't remain profitable, I'm taking my gun back." Don't know that he could have legally done so, but that was the agreement they had. Well, in 1899, a customer approached the Markham Company. Remember, the Markham Company was making buckets and then started making air guns. This is how these companies were all interrelated. And they challenged Markham to make an air gun, but it had to be an all-steel air gun. They'd seen the Plymouth air rifle air gun. So Daisy agreed to make two guns for the Markham Company. So now they're making guns for their competitor. One of the board members on Markham's board had been the person to take this opportunity to Daisy Manufacturing, saying, "You guys were making steel windmills, you're making steel guns, you can make this gun that we need made for our customer." Phil Markham, the founder of the Markham Company, due to a family situation, decides that he's going to take his small fortune and move to California in 1912. By 1916, he has sold all of his stock the two executives at Daisy. So two executives working for Daisy now own the majority of stock or all of the stock in the Markham Company. But during the Great Depression, these two executives decided that they could no longer personally own the stock in Markham, and so they sold the stock of Markham to the Daisy Manufacturing Company, and that's how Daisy and Markham became one company. Since Markham made their first gun in 1886, Daisy began saying, "We've been in the air gun business since 1886. That first little gun that Louis Kassef shot into the shingle was made in 1888, but because they required Markham, they started using the line since 1886. When I joined the company, I found that a bit difficult to say, that we've been in the business, and now we acquired a business that's been in the business, but who was I to change history at that point? So from 1889, when Daisy made the first patented Daisy BB gun as Plymouth Iron Windmill Company, to 1895, when they became Daisy Manufacturing Company, then by 1915, we know that the company grew exponentially. They went from one two-story building to a dozen buildings. They occupied everything in Plymouth, Michigan, between the railroad line and the switcher line. And winters were tough in Michigan, and still are today. And originally, the buildings at the Plymouth Iron Windmill Company and then the buildings at Daisy Manufacturing weren't even connected with each other. Imagine as a manufacturer that you're doing different processes to your products in different buildings, and then you have to go outside to take them to the next building. That had to bring some challenges during the winter, I'm sure. And of course, Detroit was known, and of course, Plymouth was very close to Detroit, and they were known as the Motortown, Motown. They were known as the headquarters of the big three automakers, Ford, GM, and Chrysler. Those were the big companies to work for. So if you held a job with Daisy and you learned the trade and you became a specialist at some machinery or something, then your ultimate goal was to go to the big three auto workers and make more money. You could make more money building a $450 car than you could make building a $1.50 BB gun. So by 1958, Kassef, who was the grandson of Louis Kassef, who'd said the words, "Clarence, it's a Daisy." Now Cass is vice president of the company. His father, Edward, is president, but Cass is a young man and he's on the track to become president. He's been a pilot in World War II. He flew P-38s and he builds a couple airplanes and he holds one of Michigan's first pilot licenses, which he got as a teenager. So he's quite the pilot. He loves flying. He flies all over the country. He has a job that allows him to and requires him to fly a lot. And Daisy has its own corporate airplane. And so he's flying on a trip to the south. He stops to refuel in Rogers, Arkansas. There's not much in Rogers, Arkansas in 1958. Today we're a town approaching 70,000 in a metropolitan area that's much larger than that. We're bordered by Bentonville, Walmart's headquarters. But in 1958, Rogers was more of a separate small town with 6,000 people. Mr. Kassef, he comes here, he lands at the grass strip at the airport. He likes the people and he announces that I would bring my company here, but I won't land on a dirt runway anymore. You've got to pave this runway. And the city of Rogers took him seriously and they began to court Daisy. And so he declared he would bring his company here and he did. Of the 700 employees, he offered all of them to keep their jobs if they wanted to move to Arkansas. They didn't know much about Arkansas, and people weren't as transient as we are today. They didn't leave their families and their history of their family just to go take a job somewhere. So 100 families took him up on the offer of moving the Rogers, and he brought them down here a few at a time on the airplane. But imagine a town of 6,000 people, and just accept my math that that was probably 1,500 homes in Rogers, Arkansas. And all of a sudden, you need 100 more homes. That's a large percentage overnight growth. And so in 1958, a lot of good growth happened because of Daisy moving 100 families here overnight. Things that make us a super brand, I think, are multi-generational. Certainly people that have a Daisy air gun today, their parents probably had one, their grandparents have always had one. It's the type of thing that you hand down as a rite of passage within your family. A lot of people own the BB gun that belonged to their grandfather or their great-grandmother, and they value those things and they pass it down. And therefore the brand becomes important to them. In my experience with Daisy in marketing and public relations, I often said that our brand isn't what we think it is, it's what others think it is. And it's a very personal thing. And that's when a brand becomes a brand, and it's not just a logo or a name that somebody can throw out. It's something that you have a heartfelt identity with, that it means something to you. So it's the most valuable thing that the company carries on its balance sheet is the goodwill of the Daisy brand name, the historic value of it, and the part that it's played in the heritage of our country. If you look back to the days when Daisy was founded as a windmill company back in the 1880s, and how the country has changed and how the company has progressed over the years, that's what makes it ingrained in people's minds.
7: And a terrific job by Katrina Hine for collecting the audio and the story, and a great job as always by Monty Montgomery on the editing and the production. The story of the Daisy air gun here on Our American Stories.
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19: Guaranteed human.
20: A former Republican candidate for governor getting kicked out of a Miami-Dade commission meeting.
19: Former gubernatorial candidate James Fishback taking to the podium this morning to speak out against the Miami-Dade commission's decision to allow the county to invest 2% more in Israeli bonds.
21: Do you serve the people of Aventura or of Tel Aviv? Do you serve Miami or of Jerusalem?
22: Sergeants.
21: This money should be invested here in this community.
22: Take them out.
19: The commission approved the change without discussion with sponsor Rene Garcia stressing this doesn't mandate more investments, just gives the county clerk more options. Eric Rodriguez, Miami.
20: Family members of those arrested after a funeral in Boynton Beach are speaking out to members of the police department at a community meeting Monday night. Toya Floyd voicing her displeasure with the arrest of her sons.
23: Enough is enough. Are you guys aware of PBSO gang units specifically stalking your community citizens?
20: Sheriff's gang unit investigators were surveilling the funeral for a young murder victim in fear of retaliation shooting, and deputies pulled over some cars for reckless driving. Floyd's sons were charged with battery on a law enforcement officer, but she says her video shows that didn't happen. PBSO was not at the meeting. The city of Tampa has released new video to help show how a $100 million flood relief project will benefit the South Howard District. Businesses in the area have been strongly against the project, saying it will put them out of business.
24: To call this a $100 million boondoggle is outrageously insensitive.
20: Residents like Megan Lucas say the flooding from storms is only getting worse and the project is necessary to protect their homes.
24: And to those who oppose the project, what sort of tragedy has to impact this community in order for you to see the urgent need to fix this problem?
20: City officials say the project will reduce structural flooding for about 96 homes and businesses and reduce overall flooding for more than 200. With Florida's News, I'm Kimba Tyler.
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8: If you're going through St. Pete, you're going to see the 275 southbound off-ramp to 54th Avenue North closed off with construction. Plan to detour using Gandy Boulevard or 38th Avenue North as your alternate exit ramps. Also, you're going to see on the interstates that northbound 75, the off-ramp to State Road 52, affected with ongoing construction to watch out for there. If you happen to be going through Tampa, westbound US 92, Hillsborough Avenue at McDill Avenue, you're going to see the right lane blocked. Steve Foster, News Radio WFLA.
25: Drying out as we head into the overnight hours with overnight lows in the upper 70s. Another similar day is in store for us for our Wednesday with afternoon highs in the upper 80s, lower 90s. About a 70% coverage of scattered showers and storms once again coming in from the east and drifting to the west through the course of the afternoon and evening hours with some late lingering rain possible as we head into the late night hours into our Wednesday. That easterly flow will continue with us even as we head into next week. I'm Axe Defender 8 meteorologist Sue Lake.
26: He's headed to trial. I'm Sue Guzman, Fox News. And we're getting word from a Utah judge that Tyler Robinson, the man charged with murdering Turning Point USA founder Charlie Kirk, will be headed to trial. The latest from Fox's Garrett Tanner.
27: This was a win across the board for prosecutors. Judge Tony Graff ruled that there is enough evidence for Tyler Robinson to go to trial, to face all seven charges against him, including aggravated murder, and importantly, that he will be eligible for the death penalty. In Utah, capital punishment is only an option if there are aggravating factors in a murder charge. And in this case, prosecutors argued Robinson put other people's lives at risk when he shot Charlie Kirk. The judge agreed with those arguments and noted how multiple people were standing near Kirk when he was shot.
26: Robinson has pleaded not guilty. U.S. military hitting targets in Iran after it said Tehran tried to attack commercial ships and American forces in the Middle East. U.S. strikes abruptly ended a month without military action.
0: Those strikes are ongoing, targeting areas along the Strait of Hormuz where they have seen some activity of late in terms of rockets and missile launchers that appeared prepared to target those ships in the Strait of Hormuz. It's important to point out that last night there was another Iranian projectile fired at a Saudi tanker that was passing through the strait or toward the strait. And that is the fourth such ship that has been targeted by Iranian cruise missiles and projectiles, drones, and other missiles since last Monday.
26: Fox's Jennifer Griffin. The USS Abraham Lincoln aircraft carriers arrived in eastern Thailand following a long deployment in the Middle East. Officials say they'll be there to allow the service members some time to recharge before heading home to the U.S. And U.S. Senator Ed Markey has secured the Democratic nomination in the Massachusetts Senate primary, defeating challenger U.S. Representative Seth Moulton and former medical device executive Mike Minogue has won the Massachusetts GOP primary for governor. 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

0: From the heartland of America and the gateway to the West, good morning, good evening, wherever you may be, across the nation, around the world. I'm George Norrie, and this is Coast to Coast AM. Later tonight, UFOs and healing. Here's what's happening. People who consume greater amounts of popular artificial sweetener could face a greater risk of heart attacks and stroke, according to a new study. Listen in. The research was presented at the ESC Cardiology Congress in Germany this week, showed that higher levels of xylitol in the blood were associated with an increased risk of major adverse cardiovascular events. Xylitol is a sugar alcohol that is commonly used as a low-calorie sweetener and sugar substitute. It is often used in higher amounts to sweeten foods, drinks, chewing gum, and dental care products. President Donald Trump has ramped up his Iran rhetoric, calling the regime a failed nation while posting AI-generated imagery suggesting that Karg Island in Iran, Iran's major oil export hub, might be targeted. Iran fired at least 8 ballistic missiles toward U.S. forces in Jordan after American strikes hit the Revolutionary Guard launch positions in Larak Island. Air defenses intercepted most of the incoming fire. And U.S. strikes on Iranian mine laying forces have pushed the Strait of Hormuz back to the center of the Iran war, with CENTCOM saying that Tehran's claim that the supertanker hit 2 mines is not true. With more on today's activities, Tom Danheiser. Tommy?
1: Well, U.S. President Donald Trump told Fox News on Monday that the U.S. would hit Iran hard in retaliation for the Islamic Republic targeting U.S. forces unsuccessfully in Jordan and the United Arab Emirates. Iran's Revolutionary Guard Corps said it targeted U.S. military bases in the 2 Middle Eastern nations in response to the first American strikes on Iran in weeks. U.S. Central Command announced an attack Sunday on what it said were Iranian rocket launchers on Larak Island in the Strait of Hormuz. The flare-up of fighting in the 6-month war comes after the Trump administration announced a shift in strategy last week to economic warfare, heaping pressure on Iran with new sanctions in an attempt to break the stalemate in the conflict. As the country struggles to maintain its economy amid harsher U.S. sanctions, Tehran believes it can wait until the elections in hopes there are changes. And oil prices climbed as renewed U.S.-Iran attacks rattled markets, while the opening bell drop underscored fears that conflict could worsen inflation and keep interest rates elevated. George?
0: Thank you, Thomas. 2 deaths have been confirmed after parts of the Grand Canyon National Park were hit by major flash floods over the weekend. But most of the people who are believed to be missing have now been accounted for, according to authorities. The number of people killed following last week's flash floods in the Nepal and China border stands at 955 people, according to Chinese authorities. Some 4,471 people remain unaccounted for in both countries. My gosh. Around the country, in both rural and urban areas, communities and politicians have been increasingly concerned about issues with the public camera system that has been widely deployed. Now the company that makes the system is admitting that there are problems. Let's check in with our expert, Lauren Weinstein, to explain what's going on. People are vandalizing these cameras, too. They're all upset, Lauren.
2: Yeah, and the company we're talking about is, of course, Flock. There are reportedly something around 120,000 or more of their AI cameras around the U.S. in more than 6,000 communities that contract with Flock to install those cameras. They collect vehicle licenses.
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2: Of which cars are driving where at any given time. This isn't just cars wanted for some purpose. It's all cars the camera can see. The official purpose for this is to help authorities solve crimes and locate criminals and other related purposes, and it has indeed sometimes been useful for these applications. The number of these warrantless surveillance cameras has increased dramatically, and their data typically retained for considerable periods. In many areas, this system could often be used to track pretty much anyone who drives everywhere they go, effectively pretty much 100% of the time, even though they're not involved in any criminal activity whatsoever. Concerns regarding which agencies and which locations have access to the data of any given community have been growing rapidly because communities usually have their own rules about this data. Current national polling says Americans oppose these cameras 46% to 38%, a reversal from just last year. In both rural and urban areas, some of these cameras have been physically attacked. So flock cameras have been blocked by people spraying goo over the lenses. They've been shot at. The poles they're mounted on have been cut down. Police have even started installing decoy 3D printed fake flock cameras. Some politicians have been faced with angry residents at public meetings demanding that the cameras be removed. And this situation only got more intense as it has been revealed that there have been many cases of authorities with access to the system using it for completely unauthorized and often purely and very creepy personal purposes. And there almost certainly are far more such cases that haven't been made public to date. This is situations like someone using the system to illicitly track everywhere their ex-girlfriend goes or watch in detail the movements of a person who happened to trigger their amorous desires. This is seriously invasive, creepy, and deeply disturbing. And when anything like this is exposed, many people are going to be understandably outraged. So there have been an increasing number of cities and other communities that are canceling or not renewing their contracts with Flock and ordering the cameras immediately covered and or removed because they feel that the risks and problems aren't worth it anymore. In fact, just today, there's word that they're apparently being removed in Knox County, Tennessee, and from state highways in Florida. The CEO of Flock, who has been roundly criticized for some of his past statements viewed as dismissing privacy concerns, recently publicly acknowledged that Flock backlash has become a real problem and announced some changes to authentication access controls and default data retention and such. But with politicians at both parties now calling for investigations at the Flock and so many people concerned about it around the country, again, in both urban and rural areas, it's hard to see how relatively minor changes like these are going to take off much pressure when it's now widely felt that in significant respects, Flock has been allowed to become another example of unacceptable levels of technology intrusion into our lives.
0: What a great story. Thanks, Lauren. Apple CEO Tim Cook is stepping down from his role at the helm of one of the world's largest tech companies after a 15-year tenure that saw Apple become the first publicly traded U.S. company with a $1 trillion market cap and other notable milestones. Dwayne Davis has been found guilty of first-degree murder in the death of rapper Tupac Shakur, which has remained unsolved for nearly three decades. Davis is accused of plotting the 1996 killing near the Las Vegas Strip and is the only person ever charged in that murder. Lionel Richie is hospitalized in intensive care unit here in St. Louis after performing in the city over the weekend. Lionel checked himself into a local hospital after his performance at the Muni in Forest Park to run some tests. It was very hot out, close to 100 degrees. They say he could have dehydration. We'll check in on that. Here's Seth Shostak from the SETI Institute with his weekly report on what's going on in the skies. Hi, Seth.
4: Hey, George. Well, this is not so much what's going on, but maybe what is, you know, the tyranny of distance. We look at the night sky and we can somehow, you know, picture ourselves as a small planet in an immense universe. But that's easily said. We don't really think about it much. Many listeners may have made models of the solar system in grade school, you know, with a basketball as the sun and a small seed as the earth. The idea was not simply to learn the names and orders of the planets, but also their relative sizes. But a more impressive model was one I saw in Holland when I lived there, with, again, a basketball-sized sun, other planets around that, and Pluto, which was the size of a pencil dot, a not insignificant hike away. But the big takeaway of these models for me was not the size of the planets or even the size of their orbits, but the fact that the solar system is mostly empty. This is even more impressive if you now make a scale model of not just the solar system, but of our galactic backyard. If the sun is the size of a basketball, the nearest other star is another basketball 2 billion miles away, just short of the distance between Earth and planet Neptune. Now, this is probably something you've already confronted, maybe years ago, and the takeaway is simple. There's just a lot of space in space. The distances are unimaginably vast, but that has implications. The first and most obvious is that space travel is hard, really hard, especially if you hope to meet some aliens by rocketing to another star system. You know, you either need a really, really fast rocket or live as long as Methuselah, actually longer than Methuselah. So consider for a moment that space is big for the aliens, too. And that's something to think about when someone tells you that they believe extraterrestrials are visiting us? If so, the aliens probably have very long and very white beards, assuming that aliens have any facial hair at all. And I think I'll end on that hairy note, George.
0: Well, I love that. Talk to you next week. 29 years ago today, Princess Diana died in a horrible car crash. What really happened? In a moment, Sarah Whalen joins us with her work, Royal Vengeance, The Assassination of Princess Diana, and The Ancient Royal Cult of Human Sacrifice. She's next on Coast to Coast AM.
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6: 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I ordered it within 1 week. 1 week. 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
0: And welcome back to Coast. George Norrie with you, Sarah Whalen with us, an investigative historian, journalist, attorney, and author of numerous articles on the British royal family, international law, and foreign policy. She has a bachelor's degree in anthropology, travels all over the planet for her research, grew up seeing Christianity, Judaism, voodoo being practiced in different parts of New Orleans, and as a teenager was the queen of the Mardi Gras carnival crew in New Orleans. Her latest book is called Royal Vengeance. Sarah, welcome back to the program. How are you?
10: I'm well. Thank you very much for having me.
0: It's hard to believe 29 years ago, Princess Di died in that crash. 29 years ago. Where did the time go?
10: It's a lifetime. And, you know, I think she just resonates even today more than ever. People still identify strongly with her. And she was a powerful force, almost a supernatural force. Didn't start out that way, but I think that, you know, she really, if anyone was an avatar on Earth, it was her. In the book, I call her the goddess because she has so much affinity for a supernatural presence. And, you know, that was a great strength of hers. She didn't develop it overnight, but, you know, and I think that's part of the reason that she was killed.
0: She was 36 years old when she died. Let's go back to her childhood, first of all. When she met Prince Charles.
10: Right.
0: She was like 16 years old, wasn't she?
10: Well, Charles was dating her sister, Sarah, who is a couple of years older and very worldly kind of person. And I think the family, the Spencer family, was trying very hard to engineer a match between, they were landed aristocracy. Her father was an earl. And they were trying to get back into the royal orbit. Her parents, Diana's parents, had been divorced. And traditionally, divorced people were not allowed at court. A divorced person, until quite recently, until the Queen's own children started getting divorced, it used to be a monarch could not be in the presence of a divorced person because of their status as, you know, head of the Church of England, which had been a status created by Henry VIII so that he could separate from his wife, get a divorce, and marry Anne Boleyn. He'd originally been married to Catherine of Aragon. And it became apparent that, you know, she only had one daughter who was later crowned Queen Mary, and but no sons. Her sons were stillborn or died shortly after. And so, you know, Henry was in a panic. Anne Boleyn was very fetching. And she promised that, you know, she would be fertile and they would have lots of children and lots of sons. And, of course, it didn't turn out that way. But Henry VIII engineered the separation from the Roman Catholic Church. But still, divorce was a very touchy area because not even the Church of England allowed it. I mean, Henry VIII was a real exception, his own exception. Right. But Queen Elizabeth could not be in the presence of a divorced person early in her life. And neither could her parents. Those people were pushed out of court. And Princess Diana's parents had had a very sensational divorce. And so this was a way of restoring the Spencers. They worked very hard at being restored to court. And of course, they achieved that with Diana's marriage.
0: At what point did Prince Charles start dating her?
10: He probably started dating. It's just difficult to say, but, you know, the lore that is around the story is that they met at a shoot, which was at Althorp, which was Diana's family's home. And Sarah, at the time, who was dating the prince, had invited him to this shoot. And, of course, he met other members of the family and the family's friends. It's usually a crowd of people who come for these shooting weekends, you know, where they line up the birds, they have pheasants, they have beaters, they go in the bushes, and the grouse or whatever fly out, and people, you know, fire their guns. It's all very orchestrated. It's not exactly like hunting in the United States. It's a very social, rigid kind of experience, but they met supposedly in a plowed field, you know, where people had for the shoot had gathered. So they met there and she was about 16 years old.
0: I remember the pomp and circumstance for their marriage. It was on worldwide television. Was the Queen happy with the relationship?
10: I think the Queen was just glad that Charles had decided to marry. You know, he dithered a lot. And, for Princess Diana, I mean, two things had happened. One was that Lord Mountbatten, who was of his great uncle, had been killed by the IRA. And that was a blow to Charles. He was a surrogate father figure. Charles called him his honorary grandfather. And they were quite close. And Mountbatten had been engineering a lot of Charles's life. And Mountbatten wanted Charles to marry his niece, his granddaughter, Amanda Knatchbull. And Charles was not averse to that idea at all. But apparently Amanda was also very young, 17. And I want to point out, you know, that these marriages to girls we would consider teenagers, this is not unusual among the aristocracy. Diana's own parents, they had a similar age gap, I think 12 years. Johnny Spencer was older than his wife, and she was also a teenager when they married. I think she was 19 when they married. So this is not at all an unusual thing that the aristocracy does. At least they didn't used to delay marriage.
0: And she was accepted pretty quickly, wasn't she?
10: Yes. I think, you know, like I said, they were just happy that Charles had decided to marry somebody and they wanted to have some heirs. I think that Mountbatten's assassination by the IRA had really shocked them. They did not think that they were able to be touched like that and killed. So, Princess Anne she had married and had a son, but there weren't any other heirs. The Queen's other two children were very young at the time, Prince Andrew and Prince Edward. They hadn't married. They were just, you know, teenagers themselves. So the pressure was on Charles, and he had made a remark. He said he thought 30 would be a good age to marry. And then 30 came, and he wasn't married. And so, you know, the press started wondering, you know, who he might marry, and the speculation became very rife. He had dated a woman who actually was beautiful, just like, and it was not Camilla. I mean, he had dated Camilla very early on, but she ended up marrying Andrew Parker Bowles, who'd actually dated Princess Anne before she married her husband. They're all, it's a very incestuous, very interrelated system. And, you know, there's a blending of aristocracy, nobility, and royalty. And I think the reaching to non-royals like Diana, you know, that this was most of the princesses who Charles might, you know, be able to marry were Roman Catholic. And since it's Church of England and they're not Roman Catholic, they couldn't have that. And, you know, so it was always a problem for him. But he had dated a woman named Anna Wallace, who the press called Whiplash Wallace. She had a fiery temper. She was very beautiful, very blonde. She was older than Diana, more mature. And everybody thought she might be the one, but apparently she didn't like the way Charles treated her.
0: And, Sarah, when we come back, let's talk about that fateful day on August 31st, 1997. What happened when she got into that car? And then we'll talk about your work, Royal Vengeance.
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1: Bradenton police arresting a 17-year-old accused of making threats against Manatee High School. They say a student named Julian Watkins used someone else's login to send a threat to a staff member on a school information app. Another execution at the Florida State Prison near Stark Tuesday night. Harold Gene Lucas, who asked to end all appeals, was executed for murdering a Bonita Springs woman in 1976 after spending 50 years on death row. Florida Department of Corrections Communications Director Jordan Kirkland on his last hours.
2: His last meal consisted of steak, fries, biscuits, pie, ice cream, and milk. So he had one visitor today, his sister, and he did not meet with his spiritual advisor.
1: This is the state's 14th execution this year. Tampa now has Waymo service. The company says thousands have already signed up. Waymo has been testing its driverless cars in Tampa since late last year. 14 cities now have the autonomous ride service available. With Florida's News, I'm Kimba Tyler.
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7: If you're going through St. Pete, you're going to see the 275 southbound off-ramp to 54th Avenue North closed off with construction. Plan to detour using Gandy Boulevard or 38th Avenue North as your alternate exit ramps. Also, you're going to see on the interstates that northbound 75, the off-ramp to State Road 52 affected with ongoing construction to watch out for there. If you happen to be going through Tampa, westbound US 92, Hillsborough Avenue at MacDill Avenue, you're going to see the right lane blocked. Steve Foster, News Radio WFLA.
8: Drying out as we head into the overnight hours with overnight lows in the upper 70s. Another similar day is in store for us for our Wednesday with afternoon highs in the upper 80s, lower 90s. About a 70% coverage of scattered showers and storms once again coming in from the east and drifting to the west through the course of the afternoon and evening hours with some late lingering rain possible as we head into the late night hours into our Wednesday. That easterly flow will continue with us even as we head into next week. I'm Axe Defender meteorologist Zuleika Soler.
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0: All right, tell us about the car situation.
1: Well, you know, the Mercedes, much has been written about the Mercedes. And, you know, anyone who's interested, you can, there were three inquests done into the deaths. And over time, you will learn more about the Mercedes, which was really a fatal car. I mean, I think this was an orchestrated crash. And I don't think the driver had any idea that there was, the driver did work. Henri Paul, if he was French, he was a security officer at the Ritz Hotel, and he was also an occasional chauffeur. And it became pretty clear from the inquests. When he died, he had a great deal of cash on him. He had several thousand dollars. And for somebody who made really a pittance, you know, as a regular employee at the Ritz, he had hundreds of thousands of dollars in his bank account. He had very expensive hobbies. He was a private pilot. He would rent planes and go flying. It was, he lived in a manner that indicated he had another source of money coming in. And most people think he was working for various intelligence agencies to spy on important people who were staying at the Ritz Hotel in Paris and to report back. And people suspect that he may have been told by an intelligence, someone he thought was just, you know, an intelligence group or maybe even a paparazzi group, to get in this Mercedes and drive in a manner that was irregular. Ordinarily, if you were going to go to Doty's apartment, Doty lived right behind the Arc de Triomphe. And from the Ritz Hotel, you would take the Champs-Élysées. I mean, that's the fastest street. It has several red lights. You may not want to stop for the paparazzi, but a straight shot down the Champs-Élysées to Doty's apartment would have been the safest way to go.
0: They were in a tunnel, weren't they?
1: Well, they had to get to the tunnel. Ordinarily, they wouldn't go through the tunnel to get to the Champs-Élysées. You would take what they call a slip road and you would go to the right. And that exit would take you right down the Champs, which is a big avenue in Paris. And the Arc de Triomphe is at the, you know, the far end of it. And Doty's apartment was right there. Instead, witnesses say that exit was blocked, along with a second exit that they could have taken. So perhaps to go through, and we don't know exactly, you know, what was in their minds. There's no evidence that anyone has been shown. There are no recordings of what people were saying in the Mercedes at the time. But people suspect that if the exits were blocked, Henri Paul didn't have a choice. He had to go through the tunnel. But it wasn't that big a deal because you come out, tunnel's not that long. You come out on the other side and you could then take a right turn, go down a road that follows the Seine, and you could cross back over to get to the Arc de Triomphe just simply by taking another bridge. And that would bring you back into the area of the Champs and the Arc de Triomphe. But they never made it to that road. I mean, they went into the tunnel. They hit the third pillar first, tried to correct, but they were pushed into the 13th pillar. And that was the fatal pillar. And then they smacked into the right side wall. And Henri Paul was killed, literally the engine, you know, went into him. And so on the left side, Henri Paul was killed. His aorta was severed. His spine was broken in several places. Doty was sitting behind Henri Paul, and he took the same kind of impact. His aorta was severed, and he had, spinal injuries that were fatal. They were not survivable. But on the right side of the car, the bodyguard, Trevor Rees-Jones, went through the window, and his face was impaled on the window. I don't mean to minimize his injuries, but they were not fatal. They were just pretty horrible. Diana was sitting right behind Trevor Rees-Jones. The velocity from the impact had physically turned her body around in the seat so that she was actually sort of in the middle well of the Mercedes, and her back was to the front of the car. So she was facing the rear of the car. And she'd literally just been spun around in the seat. And of course, that meant she was not wearing a seatbelt, and neither was Dodie, and neither was Henri Paul. Although I think certainly a belt would have saved Diana. I'm not certain if a belt would have saved Dodie or Henri Paul, because that's a velocity thing. But like I said, when supposedly out of the blue, an emergency physician showed up in a car. She said, oh, I'm just going to a party. I have my friend in the car. We saw this. He went to the car. He put an oxygen mask on Diana, but he really didn't, and he didn't render her any kind of aid. And a lot of people said they didn't believe she was injured. She looked okay. She had a little blood coming from her nose, a little bit from her ear. But when you have a catastrophic accident like that, where two people on the left are fatally injured, it's a pretty good guess that people on the right have similar internal injuries, and they would have to be taken to the hospital immediately. What she had was a tear, not in her aorta, but in a pulmonary vein. That was a very slow bleed. She could have survived this accident. The vein needed to be stitched. Instead, they not only don't stitch the vein, they claim she has a head injury, and they took an hour and 45 minutes to get her to the hospital. It's an obscenely long amount of time. And a lot of excuses were made. They were like, oh, in France, we do things differently. Our ambulances they're like little surgical units, except you can't do surgery in an ambulance. You can't do the kind of internal surgery repair that Princess Diana needed to survive. They took a long time to get her out of the car in the first place. They considered Trevor Rees-Jones to be, the more injured person. It's unbelievably stupid. And you just wonder, I don't wonder. I really do believe that she was deliberately allowed to bleed to death in the ambulance, which is what happened. All the blood went into her chest. And by the time they got her to the hospital, her blood was not circulating anymore. And they made sure. At one point, they stopped the ambulance. There were some reporters following it on a motorbike. The ambulance was going so slowly, they had to get off their motorbike and walk the motorbike behind the ambulance. And then when they were very close to the hospital, just literally across the street, there's a botanical garden called Jardin des Plantes, and the hospital was across the boulevard on the other side. And the whole hospital had come out into the driveway to figure out, why is the ambulance not moving? They had stopped at Jardin des Plantes. The reporters saw the doctor get out from the front seat, go into the back, and then the ambulance starts rocking back and forth, back and forth, back and forth. Like, what is going on? Later, the doctor, his last name is Martino. I want to say Jean-Claude Martino. He said, oh, I had to do something. I had to do a very delicate procedure. Her blood pressure had dropped. If she had gotten to the hospital, even within what they call the golden hour, she would have had a better than 50% chance of living. And I've talked with several surgeons who told me this. The golden hour is key. And the thing is, they passed up two other hospitals that were closer to get to the hospital where they finally brought her, which was not equipped for this kind of surgery. They kept saying they brought in a neurologist. in the end, they realized what had happened. And, you know, they did immediate surgery and did everything in their power to stimulate the heart and revive her. But her blood would not circulate. And that is why she died.
0: Was she conscious at the hospital?
1: No. But I believe that she was conscious in the car. Witnesses say she was talking. And I find it really interesting that as soon as she was talking, the emergency doctor who just showed up in his car and said, "Oh, I'm just driving by here." You know, as soon as she was talking to people, they put a mask on her. And then if you go through the transcripts, you'll see that the other doctors who come along, basically they give her, they do everything wrong. I mean, I don't want to take the whole time to talk about every single thing they did. It's in the book.
0: Right.
1: They did everything wrong, completely the opposite of what they should have done. It seems almost deliberate. And all they're talking about is a supposed head injury, when in fact, she has a giant wound in her chest and she's bleeding to death internally. And they an hour and 45 minutes, that's almost murder. I do think it was murder, and I think it was deliberate.
0: When we come back, we'll find out, Sarah, why you believe it was deliberate, and we'll take phone calls with you as well, right here on Coast to Coast AM.
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8: Bolton Beach woman denies that her son's committed battery on a law enforcement officer, resisted or incited a riot. Those are the charges facing 19-year-old Dylan Strawn and 21-year-old Dwight Strawn after a traffic stop as the brothers were leaving a funeral Saturday.
9: My kids was passengers. It was clear as day. They wasn't rude, disrespectful, out of order. They didn't excite no riot. They didn't do anything. They was automatically put in handcuffs.
8: Toya Floyd showed up at a community meeting Monday night and told police there that sheriff's deputies were hassling her sons and other funeral attendees. CBS 12 News reports PBSO had gang detectives watching over the funeral in fear of retaliation for the murder of the man who was being laid to rest. Some cars were pulled over for reckless driving, leading to chaos in the streets and 5 arrests. No deputies were at the meeting. The city of Tampa has released a new video showing how a planned $100 million flood relief project will work for the South Howard District. Many business owners, including Linda Meisner, are skeptical that it will actually work.
10: I don't think that video really reflects what's going to happen. And what is that, 5 to 7 inches of rain? And is that high tide? Because you know what? These gravity systems don't work during high tide.
8: Residents living in the area say the flooding problems are only getting worse, and it's short-sighted to keep blocking relief. Florida transportation officials ordering the removal of flock cameras from state roads, telling law enforcement agencies across the state to take them down. That's despite sheriffs like Indian River County's Eric Flowers recently singing the praises of the AI-infused license plate readers.
11: So for everybody who wants to talk about how bad this system is, we got a murderer behind bars because of this. We got this guy off the streets because of the flock system.
8: After the move by FDOT, Palm Beach County Sheriff Rick Bradshaw admits there should be safeguards, but calls the cameras indispensable for crime fighting. The order issued Monday gives agencies 30 days to comply, citing misuse of the technology by officers and data privacy concerns. With Florida's News, I'm Kimba Tyler.
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14: If you're going through St. Pete, you're going to see the 275 southbound off-ramp to 54th Avenue North closed off with construction. Plan to detour using Gandy Boulevard or 38th Avenue North as your alternate exit ramps. Also, you're going to see on the interstates that northbound 75, the off-ramp to State Road 52 affected with ongoing construction to watch out for there. If you happen to be going through Tampa, westbound US 92, Hillsborough Avenue at McDill Avenue, you're going to see the right lane blocked. Steve Foster, News Radio WFLA.
15: Drying out as we head into the overnight hours with overnight lows in the upper 70s. Another similar day is in store for us for our Wednesday with afternoon highs in the upper 80s, lower 90s. About a 70% coverage of scattered showers and storms once again coming in from the east and drifting to the west through the course of the afternoon and evening hours with some late lingering rain possible as we head into the late night hours into our Wednesday. That easterly flow will continue with us even as we head into next week. I'm Max Defender, meteorologist Zuleika Soler.
16: Heading to trial. I'm Ted Lindner, Fox News. Tyler Robinson's going to stand trial in Charlie Kirk's killing a little almost a year ago and face the possibility of the death penalty.
17: Utah District Judge Tony Graff siding with prosecutors who argued there was a mountain of evidence that Tyler Robinson fatally shot Charlie Kirk last September.
18: The state's evidence of identity is substantial. Combining forensic DNA matching with statements attributed to defendant admitting responsibility for the shooting.
17: Ruling the 23-year-old will stand trial. Robinson pleading not guilty to all seven charges, including aggravated murder, a charge that makes him eligible for the death penalty. Prosecutors argued Robinson created a great risk of death for others when shooting Kirk, who was speaking at Utah Valley University. The defense argued there was no evidence anyone else's life was threatened. Kristen Goodwin, Fox News.
16: In a statement on the judge's ruling, Kirk's family says they're united in their love for Charlie and their commitment to the pursuit of justice. The U.S. military carrying out a new round of strikes against Iran.
19: Targets near the Strait of Hormuz were hit by U.S. airstrikes, the second round of attacks since this weekend. President Trump says the strikes are in response to Iran attempting to drop mines in the Strait of Hormuz and launching 8 missiles at a U.S. base in Jordan. In a social media post, the president says if Iran retaliates for the very justified attack, they will be hit again at a much harder and higher level. He also warns the biggest attack of them all is waiting in the wings, and when it's over, there will be very little left of the Islamic Republic of Iran. The trading of strikes this week ended a weeks-long lull in military operations. The Trump administration has focused on new economic pressure against Iran. At the White House, Jared Halpern, Fox News.
16: And Senator Ed Markey of Massachusetts has secured the Democratic nomination in his bid for a third term in office, fighting off a challenger, 47-year-old Representative Seth Moulton. 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
1: A crash on the Turnpike Extension sends a Miami-Dade Sheriff's deputy to the hospital. A Sheriff's Patrol vehicle and at least one other car heavily damaged. The deputy taken to the hospital, but officials have not released details on the severity of the injuries. Amid a growing backlash to license plate reader cameras and citing concerns over privacy, the governor's administration has moved to shut down the technology on state roads. The cameras made by Flock Safety and other companies use artificial intelligence to track suspects and flag speeders. But reports of abuse by police in Florida and around the country have sparked a bipartisan push to rethink their use. The governor says that while local sheriffs likely have used the technology effectively, the potential for abuse is too great.
2: What we don't want is to have a digital AI surveillance state where everything we're doing is being tracked.
1: Local law enforcement agencies that previously received a permit to use the cameras must take them down within 30 days. With Florida's News, I'm Kimba Tyler.
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7: If you're going through St. Pete, you're going to see the 275 southbound off-ramp to 54th Avenue North closed off the construction. Plan to detour using Gandy Boulevard or 38th Avenue North as your alternate exit ramps. Also, you're going to see on the interstates that northbound 75, the off-ramp to State Road 52 affected with ongoing construction to watch out for there. If you happen to be going through Tampa, westbound US 92, Hillsborough Avenue at McDill Avenue, you're going to see the right lane blocked. Steve Foster, News Radio WFLA.
8: Drying out as we head into the overnight hours with overnight lows in the upper 70s. Another similar day is in store for us for our Wednesday with afternoon highs in the upper 80s, lower 90s. About a 70% coverage of scattered showers and storms once again coming in from the east and drifting to the west through the course of the afternoon and evening hours with some late lingering rain possible as we head into the late night hours into our Wednesday. That easterly flow will continue with us even as we head into next week. I'm Max Defender, meteorologist Zulu. Lake of Solaire.
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0: Usually we have hot, blistering, sunny days here. Then again, it is Tampa. In a moment's notice, it's raining so hard, lightning is crashing everywhere. Those cars are driving with their flashers on and you're soaked head to toe. Avoid the bipolar weather. 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
7: A former Republican candidate for governor getting kicked out of a Miami-Dade commission meeting.
6: Former gubernatorial candidate James Fishback taking to the podium this morning to speak out against the Miami-Dade commission's decision to allow the county to invest 2% more in Israeli bonds.
8: Do you serve the people of Aventura or of Tel Aviv? Do you serve Miami or of Jerusalem?
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8: This money should be invested here in this community.
9: Take them out.
6: The commission approved the change without discussion, with sponsor Renee Garcia stressing this doesn't mandate more investments, just gives the county clerk more options. Erica Rodriguez, Miami.
7: Family members of those arrested after a funeral in Boynton Beach are speaking out to members of the police department at a community meeting Monday night. Toya Floyd voicing her displeasure with the arrest of her sons.
10: It costs enough as enough. Are you guys aware of the PBSO gang unit specifically stalking your community citizens?
7: Sheriff's gang unit investigators were surveilling the funeral for a young murder victim in fear of retaliation shooting, and deputies pulled over some cars for reckless driving. Floyd's sons were charged with battery on a law enforcement officer, but she says her video shows that didn't happen. PBSO was not at the meeting. The city of Tampa has released new video to help show how a $100 million flood relief project will benefit the South Howard District. Businesses in the area have been strongly against the project, saying it will put them out of business.
11: To call this a $100 million boondoggle is outrageously insensitive.
7: Residents like Megan Luca say the flooding from storms is only getting worse and the project is necessary to protect their homes.
11: And to those who oppose the project, what sort of tragedy has to impact this community in order for you to see the urgent need to fix this problem?
7: City officials say the project will reduce structural flooding for about 96 homes and businesses and reduce overall flooding for more than 200. With Florida's News, I'm Kimba Tyler.
12: It's Ryan.
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13: If you're going through St. Pete, you're going to see the 275 southbound off-ramp to 54th Avenue North closed off with construction. Plan to detour using Gandy Boulevard or 38th Avenue North as your alternate exit ramps. Also, you're going to see on the interstates that northbound 75, the off-ramp to State Road 52 affected with ongoing construction to watch out for there. If you happen to be going through Tampa, westbound US 92, Hillsborough Avenue at MacDill Avenue, you're going to see the right lane blocked. Steve Foster, News Radio WFLA.
5: Drying out as we head into the overnight hours with overnight lows in the upper 70s. Another similar day is in store for us for our Wednesday with afternoon highs in the upper 80s, lower 90s. About a 70% coverage of scattered showers and storms once again coming in from the east and drifting to the west through the course of the afternoon and evening hours with some late lingering rain possible as we head into the late night hours into our Wednesday. That easterly flow will continue with us even as we head into next week. I'm Max Defender, meteorologist Zuleika Solaire.
9: New round of attacks. I'm Sue Guzman, Fox News. CENTCOM announcing that their latest round of strikes against Iran is complete. Fox's Kevin Cork with the latest from Washington.
14: Those attacks hitting the IRGC's air defense sites, radar systems, and maritime assets near the Strait of Hormuz. President Trump on Truth Social asking, when are the Iranian people going to rise up and fight? He also said he isn't trying to force Tehran back to the bargaining table, saying the U.S. has almost total control of the Strait of Hormuz as Iran's economy totally collapses. Now, for its part, the regime continues to fire indiscriminately across the region. Jordan says it downed 10 of 13 ballistic missiles, while Bahrain and Kuwait report intercepting Iranian drones. The escalation comes as U.S. sanctions deepen Iran's financial crisis.
9: President Trump says all American personnel are accounted for, and he claims the U.S. has almost total control of the Strait of Hormuz. Utah judge ruling the case against Tyler Robinson, who's charged with murdering Turning Point USA founder Charlie Kirk, will head to trial now. Fox's Garrett Tenney with more.
15: This was a win across the board for prosecutors. Judge Tony Graff ruled that there is enough evidence for Tyler Robinson to go to trial, to face all seven charges against him, including aggravated murder, and importantly, that he will be eligible for the death penalty. In Utah, capital punishment is only an option if there are aggravating factors in a murder charge. And in this case, prosecutors argued Robinson put other people's lives at risk when he shot Charlie Kirk. The judge agreed with those arguments and noted how multiple people were standing near Kirk when he was shot.
9: An 80-year-old U.S. Senator Ed Markey has now secured the Democratic nomination in the Massachusetts Senate primary, defeating challenger U.S. Representative Seth Moulton. Moulton had argued it was time for a generational change, but Markey says it was Moulton who was out of touch with the voters. America's listening to Fox News.
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1: Bradenton police arresting a 17-year-old accused of making threats against Manatee High School. They say a student named Julian Watkins used someone else's login to send a threat to a staff member on a school information app. Another execution at the Florida State Prison near Stark Tuesday night. Harold Gene Lucas, who asked to end all appeals, was executed for murdering a Bonita Springs woman in 1976 after spending 50 years on death row. Florida Department of Corrections Communications Director Jordan Kirkland on his last hours.
2: His last meal consisted of steak, fries, biscuits, pie, ice cream, and milk. So he had one visitor today, his sister, and he did not meet with his spiritual advisor.
1: This is the state's 14th execution this year. Tampa now has Waymo service. The company says thousands have already signed up. Waymo has been testing its driverless cars in Tampa since late last year. 14 cities now have the autonomous ride service available. With Florida's News, I'm Kimba Tyler.
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7: If you're going through St. Pete, you're going to see the 275 southbound off-ramp to 54th Avenue North closed off with construction. Plan to detour using Gandy Boulevard or 38th Avenue North as your alternate exit ramps. Also, you're going to see on the interstates that northbound 75, the off-ramp to State Road 52 affected with ongoing construction to watch out for there. If you happen to be going through Tampa, westbound US 92, Hillsborough Avenue and McDill Avenue, you're going to see the right lane blocked. Steve Foster, News Radio WFLA.
8: Drying out as we head into the overnight hours with overnight lows in the upper 70s. Another similar day is in store for us for our Wednesday with afternoon highs in the upper 80s, lower 90s. About a 70% coverage of scattered showers and storms once again coming in from the east and drifting to the west through the course of the afternoon and evening hours with some late lingering rain possible as we head into the late night hours into our Wednesday. That easterly flow will continue with us even as we head into next week. I'm Max DeFund, meteorologist Zuleika Soler.
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7: Bolton Beach woman denies that her son's committed battery on a law enforcement officer, resisted or incited a riot. Those are the charges facing 19-year-old Dylan Strawn and 21-year-old Dwight Strawn after a traffic stop as the brothers were leaving a funeral Saturday.
8: My kids was passengers. It was clear as day. They wasn't rude, disrespectful, out of order. They didn't excite no riot. They didn't do anything. They was automatically put in handcuffs.
7: Toya Floyd showed up at a community meeting Monday night and told police there that sheriff's deputies were hassling her sons and other funeral attendees. CBS 12 News reports PBSO had gang detectives watching over the funeral in fear of retaliation for the murder of the man who was being laid to rest. Some cars were pulled over for reckless driving, leading to chaos in the streets and five arrests. No deputies were at the meeting. The city of Tampa has released a new video showing how a planned $100 million flood relief project will work for the South Howard District. Many business owners, including Linda Meisner, are skeptical that it will actually work.
9: I don't think that video really reflects what's going to happen. And what is that, 5 to 7 inches of rain? And is that high tide? Because you know what? These gravity systems don't work during high tide.
7: Residents living in the area say the flooding problems are only getting worse and it's short-sighted to keep blocking relief. Florida transportation officials ordering the removal of flock cameras from state roads, telling law enforcement agencies across the state to take them down. That's despite sheriffs like Indian River County's Eric Flowers recently singing the praises of the AI-infused license plate readers.
10: So for everybody who wants to talk about how bad this system is, we got a murderer behind bars because of this. We got this guy off the streets because of the flock system.
7: After the move by FDOT, Palm Beach County Sheriff Rick Bradshaw admits there should be safeguards, but calls the cameras indispensable for crime fighting. The order issued Monday gives agencies 30 days to comply, citing misuse of the technology by officers and data privacy concerns. With Florida's News, I'm Kimba Tyler.
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13: If you're going through St. Pete, you're going to see the 275 southbound off-ramp to 54th Avenue North closed off the construction. Plan to detour using Gandy Boulevard or 38th Avenue North as your alternate exit ramps. Also, you're going to see on the interstates that northbound 75, the off-ramp to State Road 52 affected with ongoing construction to watch out for there. If you happen to be going through Tampa, westbound US 92 Hillsborough Avenue at McDill Avenue, you're going to see the right lane blocked. Steve Foster, News Radio WFLA.
14: drying out as we head into the overnight hours with overnight lows in the upper 70s. Another similar day is in store for us for our Wednesday with afternoon highs in the upper 80s, lower 90s. About a 70% coverage of scattered showers and storms once again coming in from the east and drifting to the west through the course of the afternoon and evening hours with some late lingering rain possible as we head into the late night hours into our Wednesday. That easterly flow will continue with us even as we head into next week. I'm Max Defender, 8 meteorologist Zuleika Soler.
15: New strikes. I'm Ted Lindner, Fox News. U.S. military carrying out a new round of strikes against Iran. Fox's Jared Halpern's got the details.
16: Targets near the Strait of Hormuz were hit by U.S. airstrikes, the second round of attacks since this weekend. President Trump says the strikes are in response to Iran attempting to drop mines in the Strait of Hormuz and launching 8 missiles at a U.S. base in Jordan. In a social media post, the president says if Iran retaliates for the very justified attack, they will be hit again at a much harder and higher level. He also warns the biggest attack of them all is waiting in the wings, and when it's over, there will be very little left of the Islamic Republic of Iran. The trading of strikes this week ended a weeks-long lull in military operations. The Trump administration has focused on new economic pressure against Iran. At the White House, Jared Halpern, Fox News.
15: Tyler Robinson will stand trial in Charlie Kirk's killing and face the possibility of the death penalty.
17: Utah District Judge Tony Graff siding with prosecutors who argued there was a mountain of evidence that Tyler Robinson fatally shot Charlie Kirk last September.
18: The state's evidence of identity is substantial, combining forensic DNA matching with statements attributed to defendant admitting responsibility for the shooting.
17: Ruling the 23-year-old will stand trial. Robinson pleading not guilty to all 7 charges, including aggravated murder, a charge that makes him eligible for the death penalty. Prosecutors argued Robinson created a great risk of death for others when shooting Kirk, who was speaking at Utah Valley University. The defense argued there was no evidence anyone else's life was threatened. Kristen Goodwin, Fox News.
15: In a statement on the judge's ruling, Kirk's family saying they are united in their love for Charlie and the commitment to the pursuit of justice. And Senator Ed Markey of Massachusetts securing the Democratic nomination in his bid for a third term in office Tuesday, fighting off a challenger who argued that it was time for a generational change. The 80-year-old Markey defeated Seth Moulton. 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

0: 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Guaranteed human.
1: The crash on the Turnpike extension sends a Miami-Dade sheriff's deputy to the hospital, a sheriff's patrol vehicle, and at least one other car heavily damaged. The deputy taken to the hospital, but officials have not released details on the severity of the injuries. Amid a growing backlash to license plate reader cameras and citing concerns over privacy, the governor's administration has moved to shut down the technology on state roads. The cameras, made by Flock Safety and other companies, use artificial intelligence to track suspects and flag speeders. But reports of abuse by police in Florida and around the country have sparked a bipartisan push to rethink their use. The governor says that while local sheriffs likely have used the technology effectively, the potential for abuse is too great.
2: What we don't want is to have a digital AI surveillance state where everything we're doing is being tracked.
1: Local law enforcement agencies that previously received a permit to use the cameras must take them down within 30 days. With Florida's News, I'm Kimba Tyler.
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7: If you're going through St. Pete, you're going to see the 275 southbound off-ramp to 54th Avenue North closed off with construction. Plan to detour using Gandy Boulevard or 38th Avenue North as your alternate exit ramps. Also, you're going to see on the interstates that northbound 75, the off-ramp to State Road 52 affected with ongoing construction to watch out for there. If you happen to be going through Tampa, westbound US 92, Hillsborough Avenue and MacDill Avenue, you're going to see the right lane blocked. Steve Foster, News Radio WFLA.
8: Watch out for some low clouds and patchy dense fog on this Wednesday morning. Other than that, it will be quiet. Those temperatures warm up to near 90 this afternoon, and we'll have a decent rain chance at a 70%. Showers and storms start to develop a little earlier, early in the afternoon, and scatter through the day and last through the early evening. There will be a chance for some localized flooding with some of these slow-moving downpours, frequent lightning, gusty winds as well. We'll keep the rain chances elevated heading into the weekend. I'm Max Defender 8 meteorologist Amanda Holly.
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5: A former Republican candidate for governor getting kicked out of a Miami-Dade commission meeting.
4: Former gubernatorial candidate James Fishback taking to the podium this morning to speak out against the Miami-Dade commission's decision to allow the county to invest 2% more in Israeli bonds.
6: Do you serve the people of Aventura or of Tel Aviv? 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
7: Sergeants.
6: This money should be invested here in this community.
7: Take them out.
4: The commission approved the change without discussion, with sponsor Rene Garcia stressing this doesn't mandate more investments, just gives the county clerk more options. Eric Rodriguez, Miami.
5: Family members of those arrested after a funeral in Boynton Beach are speaking out to members of the police department at a community meeting Monday night. Toya Floyd voicing her displeasure with the arrest of her sons.
8: Enough is enough. Are you guys aware of the PBSO gang units specifically stalking your community citizens?
5: Sheriff's gang unit investigators were surveilling the funeral for a young murder victim in fear of retaliation shooting, and deputies pulled over some cars for reckless driving. Floyd's sons were charged with battery on a law enforcement officer, but she says her video shows that didn't happen. PBSO was not at the meeting. The city of Tampa has released new video to help show how a $100 million flood relief project will benefit the South Howard District. Businesses in the area have been strongly against the project, saying it will put them out of business.
9: To call this a $100 million boondoggle is outrageously insensitive.
5: Residents like Megan Luca say the flooding from storms is only getting worse and the project is necessary to protect their homes.
9: And to those who oppose the project, what sort of tragedy has to impact this community in order for you to see the urgent need to fix this problem?
5: City officials say the project will reduce structural flooding for about 96 homes and businesses and reduce overall flooding for more than 200. With Florida's News, I'm Kimba Tyler.
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11: If you're going through St. Pete, you're going to see the 275 southbound off-ramp to 54th Avenue North closed off with construction. Plan to detour using Gandy Boulevard or 38th Avenue North as your alternate exit ramps. Also, you're going to see on the interstates that northbound 75, the off-ramp to State Road 52 affected with ongoing construction to watch out for there. If you happen to be going through Tampa, westbound US 92, Hillsborough Avenue at MacDill Avenue, you're going to see the right lane blocked. Steve Foster, News Radio WFLA.
7: Watch out for some low clouds and patchy dense fog on this Wednesday morning. Other than that, it will be quiet. Those temperatures warm up to near 90 this afternoon, and we'll have a decent rain chance at a 70%. Showers and storms start to develop a little earlier, early in the afternoon, and scatter through the day and last through the early evening. There will be a chance for some localized flooding with some of these slow-moving downpours, frequent lightning, gusty winds as well. We'll keep the rain chances elevated heading into the weekend. I'm Max Defender 8 meteorologist Amanda Holly.
12: It'll go to trial. I'm Sue Guzman, Fox News. And after an hours-long hearing Tuesday, a judge overseeing the Tyler Robinson case has determined that there is enough evidence for it to go to trial. Robinson accused of killing conservative activist Charlie Kirk almost a year ago. Judge Tony Graff citing evidence that included texts that Robinson sent to his romantic partner Lance Twiggs that day.
13: Defendant allegedly stated, "I had the opportunity to take out Charlie Kirk, and I took it." He followed this with a second text message addressing why he acted. "Why did I do it? I had enough of his hatred. Some hate can't be negotiated out."
12: Graff also ruling Robinson will be eligible for the death penalty. Robinson has pleaded not guilty. CENTCOM announcing that their latest round of strikes against Iran is complete. Fox's Kevin Cork.
14: Those attacks hitting the IRGC's air defense sites, radar systems, and maritime assets near the Strait of Hormuz. President Trump on Truth Social asking, when are the Iranian people going to rise up and fight? He also said he isn't trying to force Tehran back to the bargaining table, saying the U.S. has almost total control of the Strait of Hormuz as Iran's economy totally collapses. Now, for its part, the regime continues to fire indiscriminately across the region. Jordan says it downed 10 of 13 ballistic missiles, while Bahrain and Kuwait report intercepting Iranian drones. The escalation comes as U.S. sanctions deepen Iran's financial crisis.
12: President Trump says the U.S. has almost total control of the Strait of Hormuz. And 80-year-old U.S. Senator Ed Markey has secured the Democratic nomination in the Massachusetts Senate primary, defeating U.S. Representative Seth Moulton. Former medical device executive Mike Minogue has won the Massachusetts GOP primary for governor. Will face Democrat incumbent Maura Healey. 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
1: Bradenton police arresting a 17-year-old accused of making threats against Manatee High School. They say a student named Julian Watkins used someone else's login to send a threat to a staff member on a school information app. Another execution at the Florida State Prison near Stark Tuesday night. Harold Gene Lucas, who asked to end all appeals, was executed for murdering a Bonita Springs woman in 1976 after spending 50 years on death row. Florida Department of Corrections Communications Director Jordan Kirkland on his last hours.
2: His last meal consisted of steak, fries, biscuits, pie, ice cream, and milk. So he had one visitor today, his sister, and he did not meet with his spiritual advisor.
1: This is the state's 14th execution this year. Tampa now has Waymo service. The company says thousands have already signed up. Waymo has been testing its driverless cars in Tampa since late last year. 14 cities now have the autonomous ride service available. With Florida's News, I'm Kimba Tyler.
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7: If you're going through St. Pete, you're going to see the 275 southbound off-ramp to 54th Avenue North closed off with construction. Plan to detour using Gandy Boulevard or 38th Avenue North as your alternate exit ramps. Also, you're going to see on the interstates that northbound 75, the off-ramp to State Road 52 affected with ongoing construction to watch out for there. If you happen to be going through Tampa, westbound US 92, Hillsborough Avenue and McDill Avenue, you're going to see the right lane blocked. Steve Foster, News Radio WFLA.
8: Watch out for some low clouds and patchy dense fog on this Wednesday morning. Other than that, it will be quiet. Those temperatures warm up to near 90 this afternoon, and we'll have a decent rain chance at a 70%. Showers and storms start to develop a little earlier, early in the afternoon, and scatter through the day and last through the early evening. There will be a chance for some localized flooding with some of these slow-moving downpours, frequent lightning, gusty winds as well. We'll keep the rain chances elevated heading into the weekend. I'm Max Defender 8 meteorologist Amanda Holly.
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5: Guaranteed human.
6: 78 degrees. Good morning, I'm Chris Trankman. Your Tampa Bay forecast, mostly cloudy with heavy afternoon thunderstorms, high 90. Traffic and your complete forecast from Channel 8 meteorologist Amanda Holly coming up. Our top story at 5 o'clock. The state of Florida has carried out its 14th execution of the year. 74-year-old Harold Lucas was put to death for the murder of his 16-year-old girlfriend in Bonita Springs in 1976.
7: Lucas made no final statement before receiving the lethal injection, according to a surviving family member, Lester Buck Piper.
8: He just had the same cocky attitude that he had 50 years ago. When asked if he'd like to say any final words, it wasn't just a no, it was a indignant no.
7: Janice Rice, who was also present the night of the shooting and wounded, said,
9: "Well, nothing can ever truly undo the pain our families have carried for half a century. Tonight, we can finally say that justice has been served."
7: John Koch, Stark.
6: There's growing speculation the governor is about to suspend Orange Osceola County State Attorney Monique Worrell for the second time. He did it in 2023, but she was reelected in 2024. Speaking in Orlando, Worrell said, "That was unjust, and this is too.
10: I was never removed from office because I stopped doing my job, but because of politically motivated decisions that were not based in fact."
6: Attorney General James Uthmeyer countered that Worrell was too lenient with criminals.
11: "That is negligence. It's gross incompetence. It is wrong. When you give somebody an insanity plea deal after attempted murder and they're let go and they go kill somebody else, that blood is on your hands."
6: Worrell says she received a call Monday night warning of her removal, possibly because her office might look into the Hope, Florida scandal, which involves Governor DeSantis, Uthmeyer, and Ashley Moody, all of whom were named in a grand jury report investigating misappropriation of state funds. Business owners on Tampa's South Howard Avenue are leading a last-ditch effort to keep the city from putting through a storm drainage project that they say could devastate them. Steve Michelini with the Soho Business Alliance says the South Howard flood project drains resources from other areas.
12: "We don't believe that it's reasonable to take money away from the rest of the city and deplete the entire stormwater assessment fund for one project."
6: The Alliance has hired an engineer who proposes a different plan. It wants to use three underground storage areas. The city says the South Howard plan doesn't wipe out resources and released a video about the project on Monday. The USS Abraham Lincoln is nearing the end of a record deployment. The aircraft carrier now docked in the waters off Thailand as it makes its way back to San Diego. The Lincoln left Southern California last November with about 5,000 sailors and Marines expecting a six-month deployment. Apple Maps now showing Lake Ontario as Lake America for users in the U.S. It follows President Trump's executive order renaming the lake. Canadians will continue to see Lake Ontario while users elsewhere will see both names. Waymo's driverless rides are on Tampa streets. The company officially launched service in Tampa on Tuesday. And this driver tells News Channel 8 she's wary of a car with no one behind the wheel.
13: I'm a little more hesitant about just like, you know, AI stuff, but I know how far everything's come. And so we'll see, maybe.
6: The first rides were limited to those with a special invitation code, and service only covers certain neighborhoods. A couple that just moved to Manatee County got a warm welcome from a true native Floridian. Sandy Hoffman of Pennsylvania says a 300-pound gator showed up in their driveway in Palmetto.
14: It was our first one we've ever seen. It'd like to be our last. We can see them in the pond from a distance. That's kind of nice, but not in our driveway. We can have other kind of experiences now that we're here in Florida.
15: Yeah, I'd rather have grouper sandwiches.
6: Trappers came and dragged it away. Tampa Bay traffic and weather coming up. Next news update in 30 minutes. I'm Chris Trankman, News Radio WFLA.
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19: Pretty much a free ride from Manatee County Sunshine Skyway Bridge northbound into Pinellas County and 275 all the way up to the Howard Franklin Bridge up to speed. 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
20: Watch out for some low clouds and patchy dense fog on this Wednesday morning. Other than that, it will be quiet. Those temperatures warm up to near 90 this afternoon, and we'll have a decent rain chance at a 70%. Showers and storms start to develop a little earlier, early in the afternoon, and scatter through the day and last through the early evening. There will be a chance for some localized flooding with some of these slow-moving downpours, frequent lightning, gusty winds as well. We'll keep the rain chances elevated heading into the weekend. I'm Max Defender 8 meteorologist Amanda Holly.
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21: And good morning. It's a Wednesday edition of the Ryan Gorman Show. The Labor Day weekend, of course, right around the corner. I'm Reed Shepard, along with Dana McKay, Chris Trekman from our newsroom. Ryan Gorman is on vacation. He'll be back next Tuesday after the holiday. So here's what's coming up at this hour, brought to you by our friends at Mark Spain Real Estate. 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We'll have the latest on the Lindsey Clancy trial. Are we on track for a mistrial? Fox News correspondent Tanya J. Powers will have that at 6:36. Looks like the flock cameras are indeed going away in Florida, but one local sheriff is not happy about that. More details on that story in the 8 o'clock hour. And, of course, if you want to weigh in on what we're talking about, it's easy. Just go to the iHeartRadio app, click on News Radio WFLA, go to the red microphone, give us 30 seconds, and we might put you on the air. Now, with this morning's top news stories, we say hello to Chris Drinkman. Good morning, Chris.
6: Good morning. The debate over flooding in South Tampa is heating up as residents and business owners will be weighing in on the city's $100 million flood relief project. The Soho Alliance presented its own alternative plan to the city, as supporters say that this project is urgently needed, but the business owners in the area say it will devastate them and potentially put them out of business. So they hired engineer David Deloach, who came up with a different plan. He wants to use a storage system, and under his proposal, three storage areas would be used: the Zom Pond, the Army AMI site near the hospital, and then an open space area located in Parkland Estates. He says that this method would better support the businesses who will be devastated when the city goes and closes down a lot of the roadways and areas where people would bring foot traffic and car traffic in front of their businesses.
21: Yeah, if you haven't been keeping up with this story, the fact of the matter is that it floods in Parkland Estates. It floods a lot. And the city's plan seems like it would work. It would take away that threat of flooding in Parkland Estates, but it would take 3 years. The cost is around $100 million. South Howard, portions of South Howard would be closed for a very long time, and businesses say they would go under. They would have to close. They'd be finished.
1: Yeah. I mean, we all know when a business is shut down because of construction, you're so much less likely to go there. There's a place out in Brandon that I like to go to, and they were doing a big road construction project near it. And I was talking to the owner the last time we were in there, and she said that even though you can still get in the parking lot, you can still access it, it's a big pain now, and people think you can't get in there. And her business really struggled, and that's just one in Brandon.
21: Yeah. And a lot of people a lot of the business owners in that area are saying, why would you want to use everything that's in the city's fund for flood mitigation on one project that would benefit one neighborhood?
6: Yeah.
21: On the other hand, the neighbors who live in Parkland Estates say, hey, we need help. So it's kind of one of those cases where everybody's right.
6: Yeah, you're talking about 94 homes directly impacted by flooding, and another 200 or so that are sort of secondary affected by the floods. And the businesses are like, that's just not enough to allocate $100 million and the potential shutting down of a whole district, business district. So, Dana's right. I mean, you see these construction projects and they put like a sign up that says, you know, the business is over here. You can turn in on this, you know, little gravel access road or whatever. But people just don't do it because it's a hassle.
1: It's such a pain. Yeah.
21: They've had this construction project going now for quite some time along US 19 north in Pinellas.
6: Oh, yeah.
21: You know, like north of Curlew Road. And I've seen those signs. My wife and I went to there's a Japanese restaurant right in the middle of everything out there. And I had to look to see, all right, now how do I get to the restaurant?
1: Mm-hmm.
21: Right. So, yeah, it's tough.
6: So St. Petersburg could spend as much as $4 billion and a decade trying to leave Duke Energy, only to find out that buying the utility poles and wires was just the beginning. So this is an analysis commissioned by Duke Energy. And they are making it very clear, or at least trying to present this to the city, that trying to get rid of them would be much too expensive than it's worth. And as a result, the city is having to review these new numbers about whether or not the idea of dumping Duke and, you know, the dump Duke campaign would be worth it. Now, the city and some of the supporters of getting rid of Duke Energy say this is a very convenient study put together by Duke Energy right before the city council reviews some plans that could eventually lead to the elimination of Duke and the creation of a city-owned utility.
21: It's pretty much the same tactic that Duke used in Clearwater, where they were looking to do basically the same thing, create their own energy utility. And they finally came out that the cost was just way beyond the city's capability to match.
6: Well, in part because Duke owns those things and they want to charge outrageous prices.
21: Yeah.
6: So, you know, how would you be able to buy all that back if Duke says, well, I'm going to charge you, you know, $1 million for a utility pole?
21: So Clearwater took the easy way out and signed a new contract with Duke.
1: Right. It's probably what's going to end up happening in St. Pete, too.
21: I think so.
1: Yeah.
21: I think so.
6: Well, we'll see. You know, one of the alternatives is to have this go on the ballot as a charter amendment, which would change, it would force the city, in a sense, to take the steps necessary to get rid of Duke Energy. That hasn't happened yet, but that's one of the ideas, to give the vote to the people.
2: Saw that this morning.
6: Yeah, rather than letting the city council decide. So lifeguards have carried out 86 rescues this year as of August at Clearwater Beach. And that is many more than they did in the total last year. And we're only in August. So there were 47 recorded in 2024. And we're up to 86 this year. And there have also been a number of swimmer violations that they've had to deal with when it comes to guarding the beach over there. And the reason is not entirely clear. It's possible that there's a large number of international visitors who just don't know the rules. Or it's just people who are taking risks who don't know how to swim, or there have been just more currents and more dangerous conditions.
2: That's what I'm thinking is we've seen
1: heard a lot about the rip currents. Yeah, and
2: yeah.
1: I also know just from, I haven't been to Clearwater Beach, but when I go to Venice Beach, I see a lot of people, they try to swim out to a sandbar. There's like a sandbar, and I even heard one woman telling her husband, hey, don't be trying to go out there. Don't be swimming all the way out there. You can't swim very well. And the guy, I mean, he did it, and he was fine, swam out to the sandbar, but you can see all these people out really deep, and I wonder how often people try to do that, and then they end up getting stuck in a rip current.
2: It's a good question. I think you raise, you know, I think those are all good points, but still I'm thinking, you know, we seem to have had a lot of rip currents this year, and they are very dangerous, and, you know.
1: And if people don't know how to deal with it. For the red flag warning and all of that, too.
6: Plus, it's been hot, you know, people going to the beach in big numbers just to get relief. And, you know, more people leads to more accidents.
2: All right, Chris, thank you very much. We will talk to you later on. And we're going to get you caught up on what we're going to be dealing with this morning when we come back on The Ryan Gorman Show.
19: Pretty much a free ride from Manatee County Sunshine Skyway Bridge northbound into Pinellas County and 275 all the way up to the Howard Franklin Bridge up to speed. 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
2: So what are we talking about this morning? Well, quite a bit, as it turns out. The Lindsey Clancy murder trial, the jury still is out. They say they are deadlocked. They cannot reach a verdict. Judge William Sullivan has asked them to continue deliberating. They will be back in the courtroom Wednesday morning, this morning at 9 a.m. Our Tanya J. Powers will have more on that at 6:36. House voted yesterday to pass a short-term funding bill. So they got the government shutdown thing out of the way before the midterms.
1: Yeah, they got it done somehow. I wasn't sure if it was going to get done quickly, but I guess nobody wants a government shutdown right before the midterm election. So
2: no, they don't.
1: They got it done.
21: No, they don't. So it passed 370-48. We'll have more on that in the 6 o'clock hour. U.S. and Iran, they're still finding themselves in a war footing. U.S. military targets hit Iran on Tuesday. Tehran fired missiles and drones at various sites. One U.S. strike apparently hit a home that was hosting a wedding.
1: I saw that in the New York Post. Yeah, that's what Iran is claiming.
21: Killing 5 people and wounding dozens of others. We'll have more on that in the 7 o'clock hour. The Flock cameras continue to be a source of controversy. But what is happening is more and more sheriff's departments around the state of Florida are agreeing to take the cameras off of the state highways. We'll have more in the 8 o'clock hour on that with a Fox News correspondent, Evan Brown. Also, Grady Judd has some thoughts about that, and we'll have his thoughts at that time. So a lot to deal with today. And, of course, if you want to weigh in on what we're talking about, a lot of things. I'd like to hear some people's thoughts on the Flock cameras. I'd like to hear some people's thoughts on the Lindsey Clancy trial. Just go to the iHeartRadio app, click on News Radio WFLA, go to the microphone, give us 30 seconds. And when we come back, Dana will have this trending story. Waymo is here. It's ready to go. Do you want to ride in a driverless car?
1: Yeah, we'll see.
21: No thanks, but we'll have more on that when we come back on the Ryan Gorman Show.
19: Road 52 and 54 in Pasco east and westbound are looking good. No delays on 41. U.S. 19 wide open from Holiday into Tarpon Springs all the way down into St. Pete. 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
1: 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I've seen them multiple times on 275 recently, and now they're finally ready to pick up passengers. Waymo service is now available across about 50 square miles of Tampa, from Hyde Park to Northwest Park and Temple Crest, and from West Shore to Highland Pines. A rep from Waymo said in a press release yesterday, "We'll get you to Tampa's most popular destinations like Water Street, Channel District, Armature Works, Ybor City, and the Florida Aquarium. If you're cheering on your favorite team, hail a ride to Raymond James Stadium, Benchmark International Arena, and Steinbrenner Field." Tampa Mayor Jane Castor said, "Tampa's innovative spirit continues to draw companies that are on the forefront of technology to our city. Waymo's launch in Tampa provides another effective and exciting way to get around, helping us in our goal to strengthen our transportation network and provide options for every preference or need." So Tampa is now one of 14 cities offering the driverless vehicle service. So I was thinking about this.
2: Yeah.
1: And I have not been in a driverless vehicle. I am very curious, though, to know what the experience is like. And I feel like you're going to feel like you're in a car with an invisible driver. Like, I feel like I almost feel like I'm going to have to keep reminding myself that it's an automatic, you know, it's a computer driving me around, because the whole concept of being in a vehicle without a driver is so foreign to all of us. But I haven't downloaded, I'm pretty sure it's, you know, you download the Waymo app just like you would download Uber, and then you get a Waymo. I think I'm going to try this weekend to go into Tampa, pick a spot, and have Waymo come pick me up and do a video so I can see what the experience is like.
2: I think that's a great idea. Now, the question is whether or not people are actually going to want to ride in a driverless car. What I'm seeing here so far is thousands of people have already signed up for the service, long before it went into effect. As you say, we've seen the cars without anybody in them kind of practicing,
1: I've seen them
2: along
1: all
2: 275.
1: So all the Waymo vehicles that I've seen, it's all been on 275, and I've looked every time, and they all have drivers in them. So I don't know how it works. I think they kind of have to train the vehicle, and they have drivers in them first, maybe, to get them kind of set up.
2: Well, that sounds completely backwards.
1: Yeah, but I have seen them with drivers in them. And you know what I find interesting about the Waymo vehicles, as opposed to like the self-driving Teslas, is that the Waymo vehicles have all these gadgets all over them. You know, you can tell it's a Waymo vehicle, but a Tesla doesn't have that. So it's like the technology is kind of different. But there have been a lot of issues. So Waymo has been active, I know, in Miami for a while and in San Francisco, and there have been some issues. So during a massive power outage in San Francisco, and I remember talking about this when it happened, I think it was either earlier this year or late last year, multiple Waymo taxis completely froze in the middle of the road across the city, and it just caused even more traffic. So because of whatever they run on, if there's a big power outage, you know, your car can just keep going because it's running on gas.
2: Sure.
1: But these electric vehicles, they just freeze up because whatever's controlling them makes them stop. So that could be a big issue.
2: Well, you said a little bit earlier that you want to give this a try this weekend.
1: I do.
2: And okay, fine. I'd like to know how it turns out, because, you know, I don't like to think that I'm a control freak. I really don't.
1: I'm totally a control freak.
2: But the idea of sitting in the back seat while nobody is driving the car, I can't get my hands around it.
1: And just trusting it, yeah.
2: I just can't do it. I have to be behind the wheel of a car, driving just like we've always driven for all these years.
1: Right.
2: I got to do it. I just,
21: I can't bring myself to do it. I really can't.
1: So I think it's going to be interesting. The other thing that's going to be weird is I'm going to sit in this vehicle and I'm going to want to record it and kind of talk to the camera about the experience. And I think I'm going to feel weird doing that even though I'm alone because I'm going to feel like there's a driver in the car.
21: Like that's I said, just, it's a great idea.
1: That's just the mindset I have. So we'll see how it goes. But hopefully by Tuesday, I will have a video of my experience in a Waymo vehicle.
21: Yeah. Also, Tesla's robo-taxi service has been available to residents in Tampa for a few weeks. Now, I haven't heard very much about that to this point.
1: One thing we heard about the Tesla, though, was I believe there was one that right the first day that they launched it, there was a Tesla, a self-driving Tesla going the wrong way down the main road.
21: On Armenia.
1: Yes. So that was the only thing I've heard. But other than that, I haven't heard about any accidents or anything like that. And you know when it happens, we're going to hear about it.
21: You betcha. All right. When we come back after news, traffic, and weather, we'll be talking to Clara Reynolds, the president and CEO of the Crisis Center of Tampa Bay. September is Suicide Awareness Month, and we'll be talking to her when we return on The Ryan Gorman Show.
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10: 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And oh, yeah, they're going to adopt the Lindsey Clancy defense. 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
6: 78 degrees. Good morning. I'm Chris Trankman. Your Tampa Bay forecast: mostly cloudy and a chance for afternoon thunderstorms with a high 90. Our top story at 5:30. A Florida clinic was in the spotlight on Capitol Hill as Republicans were reviewing locations that incentivize foreigners having kids in the U.S.
12: The committee subpoenaed Dr. Vladimir Lorenz to testify. His clinic is called Have My Baby in Miami. Claims to have birthed 2,000 babies on American soil, but their parents come from abroad. But Lorenz wouldn't answer. He claims to face an unknown criminal probe.
13: And I invoke my rights under the Fifth Amendment to the United States Constitution.
12: In fact, Lorenz invoked the Fifth 10 times. Democrats accused Republicans of dark motives for even probing birth tourism.
6: Chad Pergram at the Capitol. Tens of thousands are without power as Tropical Storm Edwards slams Texas and Louisiana. It made landfall near Johnson Bayou, Louisiana, along the Gulf Coast Tuesday. Edwards forecast to bring heavy rain and flooding to the entire region through Wednesday. It's not supposed to happen for a sitting president, but Donald Trump is getting his own coin.
14: You can start buying a gold $1 coin commemorating the 250th anniversary of American independence today. The coins feature a portrait of President Trump on one side and the presidential seal on the other side. The U.S. Mint website is selling a 25-coin roll for $61 and a 100-coin bag for $154.50. They are intended to be collector's items, though could be used as legal tender. Living presidents are generally prohibited from appearing on U.S. currency, but the Treasury Department says a 2020 law allows the minting of special coins for the country's semi-quincentennial celebration. At the White House, Jared Halpern, Fox News.
6: Tiger Woods set to appear in court today. Reports say the golfer has a change of plea hearing scheduled in his Florida DUI case. It comes months after he was involved in a rollover crash in Martin County. He pleaded not guilty to misdemeanor charges of driving under the influence. Tampa Bay traffic and weather coming up. Next news update in 30 minutes. I'm Chris Trankman, News Radio WFLA.
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19: In Tampa, 75 southbound from the apex to I-4, just an 11-minute drive. Selman Expressway eastbound from Gandy to Florida Avenue, less than 7 minutes. Veterans Expressway southbound from Van Dyke Road down to State Road 60, less than 12 minutes. 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
22: Watch out for some low clouds and patchy dense fog on this Wednesday morning. Other than that, it will be quiet. Those temperatures warm up to near 90 this afternoon, and we'll have a decent rain chance at a 70%. Showers and storms start to develop a little earlier, early in the afternoon, and scatter through the day and last through the early evening. There will be a chance for some localized flooding with some of these slow-moving downpours, frequent lightning, gusty winds as well. We'll keep the rain chances elevated heading into the weekend. I'm Max Defender 8 meteorologist Amanda Holly.
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1: And we are back on the Ryan Gorman Show. I'm Reed Shepherd along with Dana McKay. Ryan is on vacation and will be back next Tuesday. It wasn't too long ago that we just simply didn't talk about suicide. It was something that was under the rug. It was something very private. Now it's kind of come out a lot more into the open. It's being treated as a major public health priority. September, in fact, is Suicide Prevention Month, and we're joined by Clara Reynolds from the Crisis Center of Tampa Bay. She is the CEO of the Crisis Center. And Clara, I'm wondering, how did we get to this point where suicide kind of went from something that was a dirty, dark secret to something that is now very much a priority as far as public health?
2: Well, thanks, Reed, for that question. I think there's two things. One is the pandemic. If we think about 2020, prior to 2020, there were a lot of individuals that didn't believe that behavioral health was real. So a lot of people were having thoughts of suicide, and they felt very isolated. I think COVID opened the door for so many of us to recognize that behavioral health is real. And then the other thing is the access point. We've gone from a 10-digit phone number to a very easy to remember 3-digit phone number, and that's 988. 988 is the National Suicide and Crisis Lifeline, and that has been a real game changer to get awareness and information into the hands of people across the country.
3: And tell us about 988. If someone is feeling suicidal, if they're struggling and they are hesitant to call 988, what do you want them to know about what they're going to experience when they call that number?
2: Dana, that's a fantastic question. And first of all, when anybody calls 988, the theme this year is, you know, your reason is the reason to call 988. So whatever your concern is, whatever you're feeling, it's okay to call. And when you call, you're going to be connected to, first of all, a human being, somebody who is local in your community that is solely there to listen and to validate how you're feeling. They are going to be there to ask you questions and to empathize and to really help you form a plan to get you to a place of better. And that's what makes it so different from an AI tool or from Google or anything else, because you're actually talking to a human being, and that human is specially trained to connect with you in that moment of crisis.
1: Clara, what are some misconceptions about suicide, and how do you deal with them?
2: Yeah, so having opportunities like this is a great way, number one, to deal with them. Some of the myths, that if you talk about suicide, you are going to plant this idea in somebody's head. That is one of the biggest myths. If you have a niggling in your belly that somebody you love, somebody that you know well, is struggling, it's so important that you ask the question. Are you struggling? Are you having thoughts of suicide? Most of the time, somebody just is trying to, you know, bring awareness that they're struggling and they're looking for help and support. So just by acknowledging that you're worried about them can open up a wonderful conversation. So that's number one. Number two, there's this myth that suicide is a selfish act. What we know is that individuals who are contemplating suicide truly believe the world would be better off without them, that they're actually doing their friends, their loved ones a favor. And so that is why it's so very important that if there's somebody in your life who you're worried about, ask the question, give them the space to talk, but also make sure you've got your cell phone ready, because you can call 988 with your friend or loved one at any time to get help and support.
1: We're talking to Clara Reynolds, the CEO of the Crisis Center of Tampa Bay. Talk to us a little bit about prevention. I'm thinking that it's a very individual thing. There's no one size fits all as it relates to this.
2: You're absolutely right, Reed. And, you know, when we think about prevention, we also have to think about mental wellness. So this is where we talk about how important it is to make sure that you are getting quality sleep, that you are taking care of yourself, that you're eating right, that you're exercising, that you are working to manage your stress by talking about your feelings and your emotions, and, you know, being able to say no when you're feeling overwhelmed, you know, giving yourself that permission to not have to do everything all the time. We know we're getting ready to enter the holiday season, and this can be such a beautiful time, but also a stressful time for individuals. So making sure that we create space for ourselves to recharge and that we're taking care of both our body and our behavioral health.
3: What are some warning signs to look for in a loved one? What are things people say? What are things in their behavior that would be cause for concern?
2: Well, first of all, Dana, if somebody's saying that they're having thoughts of suicide, believe them. I have heard, and I'm sure you all have too, oh, they're just asking for attention. Yes, they are, and you need to give it to them. So please, if somebody is saying that they are that they are suicidal, you believe them and you get them to help and support. That's number one. Number two, if you recognize that somebody is maybe not enjoying life like they used to, maybe they're withdrawing from activities that they normally enjoy participating in, if they are giving away things or if they're having, you know, conversations with you about, you know, I don't feel good, you know, this is too hard, life is too tough. Those can all be signs of suicide. In our young people, certainly you're going to look for signs of a child that isn't eating right, isn't sleeping like they normally do, that are incredibly anxious or depressed. Again, they're disengaging from activities and things that they used to enjoy. They may be isolating themselves. And in adults, we may find that some adults are trying to cope by utilizing substances maybe more than they usually would, whether that's marijuana, alcohol, or other substances. So again, if anything is outside of what you normally expect for somebody, it's always important to ask how they're doing. Give them the space to talk.
1: All right, Clara Reynolds, the CEO of the Crisis Center of Tampa Bay. Some thoughts on September is Suicide Prevention Month. Clara, thank you so much. We appreciate your time.
2: Thank you, Reed and Dana. I appreciate you all.
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19: Just a little bit of volume on 275 southbound, getting through the downtown interchange now. Still looking good, I-4 westbound from the Selma Connector to 275. No delays around Tampa International. 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
4: Ryan Gorman here with Mitch Berg, Florida Director for Advocate Health Advisors, a local veteran-owned company helping you navigate all things Medicare. And Mitch, we've got lots of people coming and going, people moving to the area. 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
5: Well, there's a good chance that they may have to change the plan they have that they got from out of state, and sometimes even out of county in just the state of Florida if you move from county to county. 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
4: There are some nuances to Medicare if you just moved to the area, so make sure you give my friend Mitch Berg and his local team a call to learn about all your options. The number, 727-807-3997. They're going to take great care of you. Again, that's 727-807-3997.
6: I'm Altima Morgan of Morgan & Morgan. 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We see it every day.

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3: And we are back on the Ryan Gorman Show. Anthropic is now being sued by Sony Music and Warner Chappell over what those companies call a brazen campaign of intellectual property theft. And apparently, it's not the first time that Anthropic has faced these kind of accusations. We're joined by ABC News technology reporter Mike Dubusky in New York. Mike, so what's the lawsuit all about? What's this about?
4: Yeah, so according to these music publishers, Anthropic illegally acquired the intellectual property of these companies, namely music, and used that IP to train its AI model, Claude. The amount of copyrighted works here is innumerable, according to the lawsuit, but they include songs you're probably familiar with, things like Ain't No Mountain High Enough, All I Want for Christmas Is You, September, Eye of the Tiger. The lawsuit says Anthropic illegally torrented or downloaded these songs in order to train Claude. And what's more, they went one step further. They removed the copyright information from those files as well as part of the training process. They're basically accusing Anthropic of good old-fashioned piracy and accusing, according to these companies, this amounts to one of the largest and most blatant ongoing thefts of intellectual property in history.
5: And what does Claude do with that copyrighted music? Are they using it to, if I went on to Claude and said, hey, write a parody song about my radio show, is that what they're using that for? Are they using it for if I ask it for the lyrics to a song? What does Claude actually do with all of that copyrighted music?
4: Yeah, all of the above and more. Anthropic is mainly a text and chat focused company. They don't have like a music generator or an image generator or anything like that. They have really just focused on kind of the chatbot capabilities here. And that means that, you know, music lyrics, information about certain songs can contribute anything from, you know, helping it, you know, mimic, that style of music, you know, reference lyrics as part of a larger answer to a different question, understand music history or lyricism and things like that. You know, this is training data, right? It could be used for any number of things. A good way to think about the way these large language models work is as neural networks. That's what they're sometimes called in the technical sphere. They're computers that are designed to mimic the structure of a human brain. And, you know, the human brain knows about a lot of things. It pulls from a lot of different information as it goes about its day. That's kind of how this is supposed to work. Music lyrics are a part of that. But I think it's important to note here, guys, that what's at stake here is not necessarily whether it is okay for companies to use copyrighted material like this in training data. Last year, in settling a separate case over allegedly pirated ebooks, a judge drew a line between training and piracy, basically saying it's cool for an AI company to use copyrighted works to train models. They just have to acquire those works legally. And the way, apparently, that Anthropic went about acquiring these songs through these sort of shady torrenting sites and illegal downloads, according to this lawsuit, that's where it started to cross a line.
3: We're talking to ABC News technology reporter Mike Dubusky. And Mike, some big news out of Apple. Tim Cook marked his last day as CEO on Monday. John Ternus is the new guy. What can we expect from Apple now?
4: Yeah, John Ternus is the new CEO. He used to be head of Apple's hardware division. So that's Apple's bread and butter. We're talking about iPhones, iPads, Mac computers, that type of thing. John Ternus is one of his kind of big accomplishments was the launch of the AirPods, which are their sort of in-ear wireless earbuds. Those are kind of quietly one of the more important Apple products out there because they help locking people into the Apple ecosystem.

0: system. If you have an iPhone, which a lot of people do, if you have a Mac computer, which a lot of people do, and you're in the market for some wireless earbuds, generally speaking, AirPods are going to be your first choice. And, you know, the cycle continues. It's been a very profitable strategy for Apple. Under Tim Cook's tenure, after he took over that company in 2011, it was a $350 million company. Today, it is about $4 trillion company. So John Ternus has some pretty big shoes to fill. But again, coming from the hardware division, it seems like he's, you know, coming from kind of the core of Apple's business. And the first thing on the docket for him is going to be the launch of the new iPhones coming up, we think, in probably the next few weeks here. The iPhone 18 is expected to come with a foldable variant, if rumors are to be believed. That is going to be a pretty big change for Apple, a new product category for them, one that has not seen a ton of success from other companies, right? Samsung's been plugging away at this for several generations, as has Google. Foldable phones really only make up a small sliver of the smartphone market overall, but even still, Apple could come in here and shake things up.
1: ABC News technology reporter Mike DeBusky joining us this morning. Mike, thank you so much. A pleasure to have you on the program. And we'll be right back on the Ryan Gorman Show.
2: Just a little bit of volume on 275 southbound, getting through the downtown interchange now. Still looking good, I-4 westbound from the Selma Connector to 275. No delays around Tampa International. 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
1: Hi, this is Mike Lester with Talon Wealth and the Guarding Your Nest Egg Radio Show, and I have another investment idea for those seeking great returns with limited risk. 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The note was based on the S&P, gold, and silver, and our clients won't lose principal as long as none of the ETFs are down more than 40% 4 years from when we placed the trade, and the bank guaranteeing them doesn't default. This isn't an offer because we already traded this note, and structured notes aren't for everyone. But if you would like to know more about how structured notes work and what we currently have available, call us at 813-797-7000.
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8: I'm Dana McKay with this trending story, and this is a crazy one from News Channel 8, Better Call Bankin with Shannon Bankin. She is trying to help this woman. An 84-year-old Wesley Chapel woman is tired of trying to convince the government that she's not dead. Priscilla Slack says it all started shortly after her husband passed away a couple of years ago. And at first she thought it was just one mistake with Social Security and that it wouldn't be all that difficult to fix. But 2 years later, she is still dealing with this. So it spread beyond Social Security. One day her bank account was closed. Then her credit card was canceled. Then she tried to vote and wasn't able to. And she said she tried to keep a sense of humor about it, thinking, oh, well, you know, somebody must have just hit the wrong button, you know, and kind of trying to laugh it off.
9: Yeah.
8: But the more time has gone on, the more stressful it's become. She said every time one issue is resolved, something else goes wrong. And even after the original mistake was corrected with Social Security, other agencies just kept freezing her accounts and she would have to prove that she's alive. So now she's being bounced back and forth between the Social Security Administration and the IRS. And she said she has had enough. So Shannon Bankin, I guess, reached out to the IRS on her behalf and was told that they are escalating the matter to an advocacy department for resolution. This woman tried to file her taxes with the IRS and then received a letter claiming that she had filed her taxes with a Social Security number that belongs to someone who is deceased.
9: You know, I've heard of this happening before from time to time. It does take place. How you prove to the government that you're alive? I don't know how you do. Right. How do you do it?
8: You know what? If they want to think I'm dead and I don't have to pay my taxes and I don't have to pay my bills, that works for me.
9: Yeah, but your credit card is canceled. Your social security pay. It's a real, real mess. So good luck, Shannon. I hope you can. If anybody can take care of this,
8: right.
9: It's Shannon Benkin, I'll tell you. So after news, traffic, and weather, we are checking in with Natalie Rodriguez from our newsroom. AccuWeather's Jason Caterina will be joining us. The latest on Tropical Storm Edouard, and President Trump meets with oil executives trying to find a way to lower prices. That's sounds like a good idea. So that and more coming up on The Ryan Gorman Show.
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8: Guaranteed human.
9: 78 degrees. Good morning, I'm Chris Trankman, your Tampa Bay forecast. Mostly cloudy with heavy afternoon thunderstorms and a high 90. Traffic and your complete forecast from Channel 8 meteorologist Amanda Holly coming up. Our top story at 6:01. Florida Attorney General James Uthmeyer is deflecting questions about the possible suspension of Orange Osceola County State Attorney Monique Worrell for the second time in 3 years. Uthmeyer says the governor did not relay that information to him, but Worrell was removed from office in 2023 for allegedly being soft on crime.
18: When somebody kills another person or tries to kill another person, I don't want them to get a slap on the wrist. I want them to go away forever. I want to make sure that they cannot hurt another individual. And any state attorney that disagrees with me on that, in my opinion, is not doing his or her job effectively.
9: In Orlando, Worrell hinted her rumored removal may be linked to the possible investigation of the Hope, Florida scandal tied to the governor's wife.
19: Every single time the attorney general or the governor invokes this office, they create chaos, they create confusion, and they distract from public safety.
9: Governor DeSantis, Uthmeyer, and Senator Ashley Moody were all named in a grand jury investigation reviewing the misappropriation of $10 million in funds for political purposes. Florida carried out its 14th execution of the year last night. 74-year-old Harold Lucas, who asked to end all his appeals, was put to death for murdering a Bonita Springs woman in 1976. Lucas spent 50 years on death row. Florida Department of Corrections Communications Director Jordan Kirkland gave an account of Lucas's last hours.
20: Inmate Lucas woke up at 5:45 a.m. His last meal consisted of steak, fries, biscuits, pie, ice cream, and milk. So he had one visitor today, his sister, and he did not meet with his spiritual advisor.
9: Florida's next execution is for Daniel Conahan on September 10th. Amid a growing backlash to license plate reader cameras and citing concerns over privacy, the DeSantis administration has moved to shut down the technology on state roads.
0: That's not sitting well with many Florida law enforcement agencies. Polk County Sheriff Grady Judd says they're a valuable tool.
21: We're catching misdemeanors to murders every day with these cameras around the state of Florida and the United States.
0: Judd says he's not taking down all of his Flock cameras, only those on state roads, to comply with the governor's order. Business owners on Tampa Street rallying to stop a stormwater project that they say could wash away traffic and drain their profits. But Brandon Campbell with the City of Tampa's Mobility Department tells News Channel 8 all the alternatives are worse.
22: We've studied about two dozen alternatives over the last 18 months, and we have selected the most practical and the most the best way forward.
0: The Soho Business Alliance has hired an engineer who suggests collecting storm water in three areas, including one in the Parkland Estates neighborhood. The alliance says it would cost less than the city's proposal. Thousands are without electricity as Tropical Storm Edward pummels Texas and Louisiana. It made landfall Tuesday near Johnson Bayou, Louisiana, along the Gulf Coast. A judge is ruling the man accused of killing conservative activist Charlie Kirk can go on trial for capital murder. A Utah judge made the decision after hearing the prosecution lay out what it called overwhelming evidence against Tyler Robinson. A driverless ride service is now roaming the streets of Tampa, but some local residents are skeptical.
23: I mean, with kids, I'm more hesitant because I have kids, so I think anything to do with safety, I'm a little more skeptical.
0: Waymo started autonomous ride sharing in Tampa on Tuesday, but by invitation only, and service is limited to certain neighborhoods. Tampa Bay traffic and weather coming up. Next news update in 30 minutes. I'm Chris Trankman. 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
26: 75 South exiting Pasco and getting onto the 275 split into northern Hillsborough County, looking good, as well as Del Mabry. Slow down southbound on the Veterans Expressway around Hutchison Road. 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
27: Watch out for some low clouds and patchy dense fog on this Wednesday morning. Other than that, it will be quiet. Those temperatures warm up to near 90 this afternoon, and we'll have a decent rain chance at a 70%. Showers and storms start to develop a little earlier, early in the afternoon, and scatter through the day and last through the early evening. There will be a chance for some localized flooding with some of these slow-moving downpours, frequent lightning, gusty winds as well. We'll keep the rain chances elevated heading into the weekend. I'm Max Defender 8 meteorologist Amanda Holly.
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9: And good morning. Welcome to this Wednesday edition of the Ryan Gorman Show. It is September 2nd. I'm Reed Shepherd, along with Dana McKay, Natalie Rodriguez in our newsroom. Ryan, of course, is on vacation for the rest of the week. He will return next Tuesday after the Labor Day holiday. Coming up this hour, the Max Miller controversy is still boiling in Ohio. Question now, is he using smart glasses? Dana will have that trending story at 6:25. And Joe Rogan rips President Trump for that Lake America thing. And now time to check the morning's top stories. We say hello to Natalie Rodriguez. Good morning, Natalie.
1: Good morning. Well, we're kicking things off this morning with a massive political showdown that's heating up, and it continues heating up. Local law enforcement scrambling to take the thousands of the, quote, flock automated license plate readers offline. Flock is just a brand name. Following an abrupt directive from the State Department of Transportation pulling all permits over driver privacy concerns, agency networks are being dismantled. Miami-Dade Sheriff Rosie Cordero Stutz, she confirmed that her office has suspended its entire program. But local leaders are fighting back, like Miami Beach Mayor Stephen Miner. He's publicly urging the state to pause the mandate, warning that stripping this critical tech from major thoroughfares is going to heavily impact our public safety. Now, we have Tampa police, Hillsborough officials. They're joining the pushback, arguing the cameras are essential tools that are used daily to track down violent criminals, missing children, stolen vehicles. Governor DeSantis made the order, though, following alarming reports of abuse by law enforcement. Investigations did reveal multiple Florida officers used the system for illicit domestic spying, including one Haines City officer who tracked his estranged wife over 700 times using these cameras. And this is something that's going on across the nation, but state officials are warning that unchecked networks do allow bad actors to build invasive, unauthorized tracking on innocent citizens. And Attorney General James Uthmeyer, though, he is supporting the governor's move.
18: There are legitimate uses. It does save lives and put bad guys away, but we need to make sure that it's limited to those uses.
1: No one's going to jail over this yet, but if local agencies don't remove the flock cameras within the 30-day grace period, state crews from the Department of Transportation are going to personally step in, and they're going to physically remove the equipment from all state highways right-of-ways.
8: Yeah, so some, you know, a lot of police departments are pushing back on some of this, and we have an example this morning. A 99-year-old man in St. Pete got lost yesterday. He was on his way to his daughter's house, which was only about 10 minutes away, and he never showed up. And she got nervous, called police, had his plate number. They put it in the flock system, and they were able to locate this 99-year-old man who had just gotten confused and kind of gotten lost. And the flock camera that they used to track him down is one. It's on US 19 near Tyrone Boulevard, and it's going to be removed. So law enforcement are saying, hey, this is helping us find people. Without those flock cameras, who knows what could have happened to this elderly man. On the other side of it, there's another story this morning. An Indiana sheriff's deputy charged with a felony after he conducted 2,055 searches of his girlfriend's license plate over the course of about 8 months.
1: So instead of removing the cameras, why don't we just remove the bad apples?
8: Exactly. Well, there's got to be safeguards in place. And one of the things that I think they should be doing is it shouldn't just be that one officer can just go in and access whatever they want. There needs to be a process that you go through, like with this, you know, missing man in St. Pete. Hey, we've got a missing person. I need access to go through this. So there's some type of oversight that can move quickly. You know, we talked about maybe having to get a warrant, but that can take a long time. But at least some type of procedure where you can't just have these rogue officers stalking people in their lives.
9: And we've also talked, too, about the technology of the cameras themselves. Dana, you pointed out on a couple of occasions where the cameras have gotten the license plate wrong.
8: Yeah.
9: And people have ended up in jail needlessly. But the fact of the matter is, law enforcement is pushing back. Polk County Sheriff Grady Judd has said he will not take the cameras down. He will take the cameras down on the state highways in Polk County to comply with the governor's order. But that's as far as he's going to go. The rest of them on local highways will stay up.
1: Well, that's what the mandate says. The mandate says state roads, they're coming down. The street one, the city ones that are the county ones, that's up to their jurisdiction. The governor doesn't say to remove them all. He just said on the state highway. So
8: that's right.
9: Yep.
8: What else is going on this morning, Natalie?
1: The medical mystery surrounding Raul Castro. It is a little deeper this morning. Cuban state officials are maintaining absolute wall of silence. So we've got new details from Miami-based Diario Las Americas, which is reporting that the 95-year-old Army general is currently intubated and on life support following a severe stroke. Sources close to his inner circle note that his condition is severely complicated by a previous 2021 colon cancer diagnosis. Now, despite the high-stakes situation, situation. Cuban state TV obviously completely ignored his health status in the morning broadcast. Intelligence sources on the ground in Havana say that streets remain entirely normal, with residents going about their day as usual. The question is, if Raul Castro dies, what happens? Well, more than likely, it's going to mark the definitive symbolic end of the 1959 revolutionary generation, which ruled Castro for nearly seven decades. No immediate regime collapse is expected, but the island is in a kind of sticky political future situation. You've got Miguel Díaz-Canel, who's officially handling the day-to-day operations as quote-unquote president. Economically speaking, it could speed things up moving forward through quiet back-channel negotiations between the younger Cuban elites, like Castro's influential grandson, and the talks that are going on behind the scenes with Secretary of State Marco Rubio and other officials from the Trump administration.
9: All right. Natalie Rodriguez, thank you very much. And we'll be talking to you a little bit later on this morning. Now we go to Jason Katerina from AccuWeather. And the forecast just really isn't really changing much. Hot, wet, chance of showers in the afternoon. What are we looking at?
2: A rinse and repeat forecast.
9: Yep.
2: Reed, you got it. Some sun, then turning cloudy today around Miami. Watch for a heavy thunderstorm this afternoon. Could cause some temporary flooding of roadways and poor drainage areas. The high of 91 today. Brief shower or two this evening. Thunderstorm in spots late tonight, only down to 79. And same story as we head into tomorrow with some sun at times. A heavy thunderstorm around. Now that could cause some flash flooding at times. The high of 93. For Tampa today, a couple of heavy thunderstorms this afternoon. Again, could be some flooding on roadways and poor drainage areas, the high up to 90. Thunderstorm in spots this evening, down to 77 tonight. And it's clouds and sun, but a heavy thunderstorm around tomorrow as well. Humid, not quite as hot, but still into the upper 80s with the possibility, again, for some flooding on roadways and poor drainage areas with some of those heavy thunderstorms in the high of 89.
9: All right, tropical storm Edouard is moving, weakening as it moves through Texas. Anything out there on the radar that that we should be keeping an eye on?
2: All quiet for now. Again, we're still monitoring any developments, but yeah, nothing happening. The super El Nino is doing its job and suppressing the Atlantic quite well for us. So fingers crossed we're on track for another miss for this season, but we'll see how it plays out the rest of the season here.
9: All right. Thank you, Jason Katerina from AccuWeather. And when we come back, President Trump is meeting with oil executives at the White House. The idea is we're going to try to find a way to lower prices at the pump. Sounds good. And we'll talk about that when we come back on The Ryan Gorman Show.
26: 75 south exiting Pasco and getting onto the 275 split into northern Hillsborough County, looking good, as well as Del Mabry. Slow down southbound on the Veterans Expressway around Hutchison Road. 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
9: And with this morning's Bloomberg Business Report, here's Courtney Donahoe.
19: President Trump pressing oil refiners to boost domestic production of gasoline and diesel during a closed-door meeting yesterday. Sources tell us the president made it clear he wants to lower gas prices for Americans and asked executives how to increase refining capacity. The discussion touched on regulatory changes, faster permitting, and additional investments. Gasoline is now fetching more than $4 a gallon nationwide. Meantime, stock futures are starting the day lower as fighting intensifies between the U.S. and Iran following weeks of relative calm. By the way, the S&P 500 is set to fall for a fourth straight session. And Pizza Hut is officially off Yum! Brands menu. The fast food giant has completed its sale of the chain to private equity firm Long Range Capital for $1.5 billion. Yum! Announced its plan to offload Pizza Hut in June, and the move will allow it to focus on better performing KFC and Taco Bell. Courtney Donahoe, Bloomberg Radio.
9: Well, as you just heard from Courtney a moment ago, President Trump got refiners and distributors together at the White House. The idea to look for ways to lower prices at the pump. Not clear what immediate steps they might take, but at least they're sitting down and talking about it.
8: That's right. So gas prices in the Tampa Bay area, $3.85 average. Miami-Dade, $3.91. Broward, $3.93. West Palm Beach and Boca at $4.05. And of course, the Florida Keys, always a little bit more expensive there at $4.15. I actually paid $3.99 this morning and then drove past one that was $3.75 and thought if I had just kept going, but I don't think I would have made it because I was on zero empty this morning. Yes, I like pushing it to see how far I can go without actually running out of gas.
9: How many of us have asked the question over the years, why is it this much at this gas station and in the next block over here, it's that much?
8: Well, there's a gas station that's right down the street from the radio station, and it is always about 15 to 20 cents more expensive than everywhere else. So I think if I had, you know, waited and gone there today or gone there yesterday, I would have paid well over $4 a gallon. So
9: anyway, the discussion at the White House is talking about ways to expand capacity, including regulation changes, faster permitting, additional investments. It's not clear exactly how long this might take. Patrick DeHaan from Gas Buddy, who we've had on this show many, many times, says even if they do announce any increase in capacity, it would likely take months, if not years, depending on the scope of the work, to really have a meaningful impact on what consumers are paying at the pump. So
8: then there's the Venezuela deal too, and we're going to talk to Shannon Kingston, the ABC News State Department reporter, more about all of that and whether or not having all that Venezuelan oil is going to actually have an impact on gas prices here in the U.S. And that's coming up at 8:36.
9: Well, when we come back, Max Miller, that's controversy, is back in the news again. Story I've been following, you know, pretty much from the beginning since I'm a native of Ohio, denies he's using Meta smart glasses. Dana will have that trending story when we come back on the Ryan Gorman Show.
26: 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Left lane is blocked and fire rescue blocking the express lane northbound as well. 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
8: 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Ohio Congressman Max Miller, who is embroiled in a nasty custody dispute with his ex-wife, who is also the daughter of Ohio Senator Bernie Moreno, is denying accusations he used metaglasses in court in order to secretly record a hearing. So his ex-wife's lawyers raised concerns that something seemed off about the way he was enthusiastically embracing this new technology. Her attorneys demanded he hand over the metaglasses for inspection after he was seen wearing them before a custody hearing on July 28th. So the attorney noted that Max Miller had never worn any sort of eyewear to a hearing before, and that the choice to specifically start wearing metaglasses that are capable of being used for recording purposes was notable. The attorney also stated that Miller has a history of secretly recording people, and that he's made reference to the fact that Ohio is a single party consent state, mm-hmm. and how when he does this, he's not violating any laws. He also released several recordings in the past that he's made of his ex-wife, including one that lent credence to the accusation that he dumped hot water on her back in 2024. So this is just a really messy situation. And his attorney responded to the metaglasses accusation by saying the motion was the latest in a series of filings that have nothing to do with the best interest of their child and everything to do with generating negative publicity for him.
9: You know, this is a story I've been following, if for no other reason than I grew up in Ohio.
8: You like the drama,
9: and I kind of keep an eye on things happening in the Buckeye State. Here's something else that I came across this morning, is that Miller is not listening to President Trump. Recently, apparently, Trump told Miller that he is facing a tough bid for re-election to his seat. That was from a new interview with the Wall Street Journal. Miller said Trump had a poll with no detail, and I pushed back with our poll that had us winning by 9 with our message out there. So basically, the president is telling Miller that, hey, you're in a tough situation.
8: Right.
9: And Miller is just saying, hey, you know what? I really don't care what you have to say. I'm going to run. I didn't do any of this. So there you go.
8: It's a real messy situation.
9: It
8: and
9: is
8: unfortunately, there's a young child involved who sounds like she's got two parents who are a little rough.
9: I know. It is rough. When we come back after news, traffic, and weather, we're going to talk about this Lindsey Clancy trial. The jury still deadlocked. Fox News Radio correspondent Tanya J. Powers will be joining us when we return on the Ryan Gorman Show.
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18: 78 degrees. Good morning, I'm Chris Trankman. Your Tampa Bay forecast, mostly cloudy with heavy afternoon thunderstorms and a high 90. Our top story at 6:31. Congress is reviewing the issue of birth tourism, where non-citizens travel to the U.S. with the intent of having a child on U.S. soil.
27: Texas Republican Congressman Michael Cloud asked,
28: I guess the thing that concerns me most is the countries that seem to be taking advantage of it most seem to be the countries that don't like us the most.
27: Camerota said it's mostly people from China and Russia, that while many do it for access to schools and benefits for their kids, there are likely darker reasons.
29: Only citizens can obtain a security clearance, so there is potentially a national security dimension to birth tourism.
27: The main subject of the hearing, a doctor with a company called Have My Baby in Miami, appeared in compliance with the subpoena but refused to answer the committee's questions. Jessica Rosenthal, Fox News.
18: Tropical storm Edward has been downgraded to a tropical depression. It's expected to bring more rain than wind to southeast Texas throughout today after making landfall on Tuesday in Cameron Parish, Louisiana. Forecasters say the storm should weaken as it moves inland. Complaints about a Nazi flag in Central Florida have generated controversy.
30: Orlando's Kia Center issued a statement Tuesday after overwhelming outrage following a boxing event last weekend. A fan in the audience held up a flag featuring a swastika. The display of the Nazi symbol appeared to be in support of Paul Miller, a fighter known as Gypsy Crusader. He was fighting a Jewish opponent at the time. In a statement posted on X, the Kia Center said in part, Orlando venues condemn all forms of hate speech, discrimination, racism, and anti-Semitism. Tom Graham, Fox News.
18: The USS Abraham Lincoln is now in Thailand. It'll be there before coming home to San Diego. When it first set sail last November, the crew of approximately 5,000 sailors and Marines were expecting a six-month deployment, but that turned into more than 270 consecutive days at sea. Tampa Bay traffic and weather coming up. Next news update in 30 minutes. I'm Chris Trankman, News Radio WFLA.
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9: Slow down in both directions on the Veterans Expressway at Hutchison Road southbound. Have a couple of left lanes blocked due to a rollover crash and an accident on Harney Road at Temple Terrace Highway. 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
10: Watch out for some low clouds and patchy dense fog on this Wednesday morning. Other than that, it will be quiet. Those temperatures warm up to near 90 this afternoon, and we'll have a decent rain chance at a 70%. Showers and storms start to develop a little earlier, early in the afternoon, and scatter through the day and last through the early evening. There will be a chance for some localized flooding with some of these slow-moving downpours, frequent lightning, gusty winds as well. We'll keep the rain chances elevated heading into the weekend. I'm Max Defender 8 meteorologist Amanda Holly.
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9: And we are back on the Ryan Gorman Show for this Wednesday morning, September 2nd. I'm Reed Shepherd, along with Dana McKay. Ryan will be back after the Labor Day holiday next Tuesday. Jurors in the Lindsey Clancy murder trial released after their fourth day of deliberations yesterday. They told the judge they were unable to reach a unanimous verdict. We are joined by Fox News Radio's Tanya J. Powers. Tanya, good morning. Thank you for joining us. And I guess the question right now is, does this increase the odds for a mistrial in this case?
16: Yeah, that's a good question. That seems to be the one everybody is kind of looking at right now. The like you said, the jury had been in there. It was during their fourth day of deliberations yesterday, and sent a note to the judge and said, "We had a question." They were brought back in, and they said, "Yeah, the question is, what happens if we can't find a verdict? We don't think we can." And the judge basically said, "Yeah, you're going to need to get back in there, try again." Sent them back in to deliberate again. I think around 3:30 yesterday afternoon, they had asked the judge if they could be dismissed, because they had deliberated the rest of that time in the afternoon. Said, "Can we be dismissed and then come back tomorrow and get another day of deliberations going?" Apparently, they said yes. So that's what's going to happen today. Today will be the fifth day of deliberations. They have to be, their decision has to be unanimous, mm-hmm. and that's what they were telling the judge, that they had not been able to reach a unanimous decision. That is what's required for either a conviction or an acquittal.
1: Yeah, it's interesting. I mean, they've deliberated for 23 hours now, but I think we pretty much all knew that this was going to be a strong possibility that they weren't going to be able to decide. And I mentioned this yesterday. I wonder if adding in the option for the manslaughter is actually making the decision more difficult for them, because that's kind of the middle ground between first degree murder and not guilty by lack of criminal responsibility. But then the other aspect of that was, would they compromise and go with manslaughter? So it really is going to be interesting to see what happens. And it sounds like they really are deadlocked. And for the judge to tell them, well, go back and keep trying, that, you know, you're counting on somebody or a number of people on that jury to change their mind. And I think people have very strong feelings about this case one way or the other. It's going to be a really difficult thing to do. So if they can't come to a decision, do we know, like, how long is the judge going to push for this to keep going? How many more days?
16: There is really, there's no way to know that. This is the short answer. And you're right. I mean, if they decide she is criminally responsible, they could convict her of either murder or manslaughter. If she is acquitted, the judge could still order her confined to a mental health facility if, you know, an evaluation says that she is a danger to the public. Obviously, it's a very difficult situation. In a lot of these cases, when the jury comes back and says, "Yeah, we don't think we can come up with an answer," the judge will gently remind them, "Yeah, this is what we ask you to do on the front end that you said you could do," and then they will send them back in. He also, I believe, pointed out, and I don't have the notes in front of me of verbatim yesterday when they came back in, but said basically that. You had a lot of days of testimony to go through. I mean, there was 20 something days. It was almost a month.
1: Yeah. He said, I know that this was a long trial. I know there were over 80 witnesses, over 300 exhibits, but because of that, I'm going to ask you to go back out, keeping in mind all the instructions, to go and continue your deliberations at this time.
16: Yeah. I mean, they've got a lot to get through, honestly. I mean, it would be a tremendous amount of stuff to keep in your head and to weigh. Like you said, the fact that they have manslaughter thrown in there as well, they may be making it more difficult. It just, who knows at this point? There's no way to tell. They will be back for deliberations today. If they do have a mistrial, and they can't come to a decision, her defense attorney is probably going to, you know, lobby against having another trial. They could push to, you know, drop the charges. There could be any number of things that could happen here.
9: We're talking to Fox News Radio's Tanya J. Powers about the Lindsey Clancy jury. Still out, still deadlocked. They said that yesterday morning. Tanya, look, we're grasping at straws. We have no way of knowing what's going through the minds of the jury right now. And there are a lot of differing opinions about this case, no question about it. And one thing I was looking at, the makeup of the jury itself, 9 women and 3 men. And I'm just wondering, is it a possibility that just the makeup of the jury is one reason why they can't reach a verdict?
16: What do you mean? I'm not.
1: Yeah, I mean, are you saying that you think that the women are likely siding with her and have more sympathy, and the men may not read? What are you saying?
9: I'm saying that the women may have a different perspective than the men. How's that?
1: Well, it's interesting you say that, because I think just in the general, you know, population listening to people talk about this case, I think women are very divided on the issue, because there are some women who say, oh my gosh, how could this woman kill her children? Yes. And then there are women who also believe that she was suffering from postpartum psychosis, and women who have dealt with mental health issues know that that can be a real thing. And so there's a lot of sympathy for her on the other side. So I wouldn't be surprised if there are the strongest feelings on that jury are amongst women who don't agree with each other on how they view what happened with her.
9: I think that's a fair perspective.
1: So, well, we'll have to see what happens. I mean, then my question is, if there is a mistrial and they don't decide to try her again, what happens to her? Is she committed somehow to some type of a mental hospital? I don't think we really know too much about what her mental state is now, aside from her attorney saying that she's in a rough place right now. But does she just walk free, which is crazy?
9: I don't think she walks free, but yes, I do have seen the quotes that her attorney says she's scared. She's in a very bad place. She really doesn't want to go through another trial. Fox News Radio's Tanya J. Powers. Tanya, thank you so much for joining us today.
2: Sure.
9: And when we come back, the House was back. They've passed the funding bill. There's not going to be a government shutdown, at least not at the end of September. And we'll talk about that when we come back on the Ryan Gorman Show.
8: Slowdowns in both directions on the Veterans Expressway at Hutchison Road southbound. Have a couple of left lanes blocked due to a rollover crash and an accident on Harney Road at Temple Terrace Highway. 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
1: Well, once again, Congress has voted to kick the can down the road, but this time, politically, they may have a pretty good reason for doing so. The House has voted to pass a short-term funding bill that averts a government shutdown that was looming at the end of September, and it will keep money flowing at current levels until December 11th. Now, of course, we've got the midterm elections right in the middle of this, and obviously lawmakers did not want to have the possibility of a government shutdown before the midterm elections. So essentially what they've done is they have stalled any of the full-year funding negotiations until after the election in November. The vote was 370 to 48. Now goes to President Donald Trump, who is expected to sign it. So it was obviously the big to-do thing on their list as they came back from recess. The Senate had already passed the bill, so, you know, that was already taken care of. So I guess the question now becomes, what happens after the midterms? How do they approach the negotiations for a full year funding deal? Are they even able to get a full year funding? I can't remember the last time, frankly, that Congress came to an agreement on a funding bill for a full year. I don't remember.
2: Right. Well, and it was interesting yesterday, too, because two Democrats kind of broke with the party and surprised the Democrat leadership. So Representative Jared Golden from Maine and Marie Glusenkamp-Perez from Washington joined Republicans in advancing a GOP rule for a series of messaging bills after eight Democrats were absent. And Democratic members usually oppose Republican procedural rules even when they support the underlying legislation. So this kind of came as a surprise. Mm-hmm. Five Republicans objected to GOP leaders passing a massive government funding bill without the normal rules process, but the strategy allowed Speaker Mike Johnson to adopt a Senate-passed continuing resolution and avoid the government shutdown. The GOP messaging bills include proposals to condemn socialism, punish universities that boycott Israel, and amend protections for an endangered whale. The vote could affect the House schedule for the rest of the month by allowing Republicans to continue advancing their September agenda.
1: So House Appropriations Committee Chair Tom Cole also accused Democrats blocking a deal to weaken Senator Susan Collins, who is vulnerable at this point. She chairs the Senate Appropriations Committee. He says, "I do want to finish all the bills before the end of the year. Whether we can do that or not is another matter. 12 appropriations bills to fund the government. So we won't know if we'll be doing that until after the elections, the winners, if you will, of the midterms, they will have more power to press their demands in the lame duck negotiations. They'll have more power in the upcoming year. So really what we've done, as we said earlier, is we've just kind of, well, we kicked the can down the road. We're okay for now. We'll worry about next year after the elections. We'll see who comes out on top. And take it from there."
2: That's right.
1: About the best thing. That's about the best way to sum this up. And when we come back on the Ryan Gorman Show, Joe Rogan rips Trump for renaming Lake Ontario. He suggests it was a distraction. And we'll have that story when we come back on the Ryan Gorman Show.
3: 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Two left lanes are blocked. Accident at Harney Road at Temple Terrace Highway. And a crash on MLK Jr. Boulevard westbound at Kingsway Road. 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
5: I'm Dana McKay with this trending story. Joe Rogan, who endorsed President Trump and may have been instrumental in helping him get elected, thinks the whole Lake Ontario, Lake America name change thing is ridiculous. So and a guest, comedian Brian Simpson, talked about the name change on Rogan's podcast yesterday.
6: But what's the purpose of changing the name?
7: Oh, could distract you from the fact that we're in a war that we can't win in Iran? Doesn't make any sense. Like, who cares? It's Lake Ontario. Well, it's a good name. We've had that name forever.
5: Yeah, so he basically thinks that this is just a distraction from the whole Iran situation. And then Joe Rogan also questioned where the lake is even officially located. Is it Canada or is it the U.S.? I think it's a little bit of both, isn't
8: line,
5: it?
8: The line kind of runs down the middle.
5: Yes,
8: you know, it's,
5: yes.
8: It is ridiculous. It's nonsensical. But as I said the other day, it's a free country. If you want to call it Lake America, go right ahead.
5: Yeah,
8: I'm not going to do it, but you, if you want to, go right ahead.
5: Right. Well, the funny thing is, though, is that when, you know, Google Maps and Apple Maps, and they get the pressure from the president in order to go along with him and change it, and Google had caved to it, and then I believe Apple did as well. So if you have Apple Maps, yeah, it's now Lake America. But then Brian Simpson, the comedian who was on with Joe Rogan, said Trump's messing with the acronym. He said, you can't do that. In school, we were taught to remember the Great Lakes as homes.
8: Right.
5: Huron, Ontario, Michigan, Erie, and Superior.
8: Yep.
5: And now I guess it's Hames if you're going to call it Lake America. But anyway, a lot of people think that this whole thing was, you know, is ridiculous. A new poll from Reuters showed that only 14% of American citizens like the name swap, and 63% oppose. 23% said they have no opinion on this and they skipped the question altogether, which kind of tells me that they probably also believe that it's a little bit ridiculous.
8: You know, another note about Joe Rogan here, which I saw as we were kind of preparing for this for the show this morning. The podcaster, he also dedicated a portion of the show to peddling more conspiracy theories about the COVID vaccine.
5: Oh, okay, Reed.
8: He echoed Ron Johnson, Senator Ron Johnson, the Republican, his revival of an old and inaccurate theory that the vaccine increases the risk of miscarriage in the first trimester.
5: Well, you know, Reed, I don't necessarily know that it didn't. There was some research that came out that Fauci and some of the other people thought that there could be a risk for miscarriage, and that just came out recently that they were discussing whether or not there was an increased risk. So I don't know too much about that if I want to completely call it a conspiracy theory when even Fauci was talking about it in his text messages. But anyway,
8: when we come back after news, traffic, and weather, we'll be checking in with Chris Trenkman for the morning's top stories. The U.S. strikes Iran for the second time in 2 days in the battle for the Strait of Hormuz. We'll have that when we return on The Ryan Gorman Show.
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14: Guaranteed human.
8: 78 degrees. Good morning, I'm Chris Trenkman. Your Tampa Bay forecast, mostly cloudy with heavy afternoon thunderstorms and a high 90. Traffic and your complete forecast from Channel 8 meteorologist Amanda Holly coming up. Our top story at 7 o'clock. The state of Florida has carried out its 14th execution of the year. 74-year-old Harold Lucas was put to death for the murder of his 16-year-old ex-girlfriend in Bonita Springs in 1976.
17: Lucas made no final statement before receiving a lethal injection, according to a surviving family member, Lester Buck Piper.
18: He just had the same cocky attitude that he had 50 years ago. When asked if he would like to say any final words, it wasn't just a no, it was a indignant no.
17: Janice Rice, who was also present the night of the shooting and wounded, said,
19: "Well, nothing can ever truly undo the pain our families have carried for half a century. Tonight, we can finally say that justice has been served."
17: John Koch, Stark.
8: There's growing speculation the governor is about to suspend Orange Osceola County State Attorney Monique Worrell for the second time. He did it in 2023, but she was reelected in 2024. Speaking in Orlando, Worrell said it was unjust, and this is too.
20: "I was never removed from office because I stopped doing my job, but because of politically motivated decisions that were not based in fact."
8: Attorney General James Uthmeyer countered that Worrell was too lenient with criminals.
21: "That is negligence. It's gross incompetence. It is wrong. When you give somebody an insanity plea deal after attempted murder and they're let go and they go kill somebody else, that blood is on your hands."
8: Worrell said she received a call Monday night warning of her removal, possibly because her office might look into the Hope, Florida scandal, which involves Governor DeSantis, Uthmeyer, and Ashley Moody, all of whom were named in a grand jury report investigating misappropriation of state funds. Business owners on Tampa's South Howard Avenue are leading a last-ditch effort to keep the city from putting through a storm drainage project that they say could devastate them. Steve Michelini with the Soho Business Alliance says the South Howard flood project also drains resources from other areas.
22: "We don't believe that it's reasonable to take money away from the rest of the city and deplete the entire stormwater assessment fund for one project."
0: The Alliance has hired an engineer who proposes a different plan. It wants to use three underground storage areas. The city says the South Howard plan doesn't wipe out city resources and released a video about the project on Monday. The USS Abraham Lincoln is nearing the end of a record deployment, with the aircraft carrier now docked in the waters off Thailand as it makes its way back to San Diego. The Lincoln left Southern California last November with about 5,000 sailors and Marines, expecting just a six-month deployment. Apple Maps now showing Lake Ontario as Lake America for users in the U.S. It follows President Trump's executive order renaming the lake. Canadians will continue to see Lake Ontario. Waymo's driverless rides are now on Tampa streets. The company officially launched service in Tampa on Tuesday. This driver telling News Channel 8,
1: "I'm a little more hesitant about just, like, you know, AI stuff, but I know how far everything's come, and so we'll see, maybe."
0: The first rides were limited to those with a special invitation code. Service only covers certain neighborhoods. A couple that just moved to Manatee County got a warm welcome from a true native Floridian. Sandy Hoffman of Pennsylvania says a 300-pound gator showed up in their driveway in Palmetto.
2: "It was our first one we've ever seen. It'd like to be our last. We can see them in the pond from a distance. That's kind of nice, but not in our driveway. We can have other kind of experiences now that we're here in Florida."
23: "Yeah, I'd rather have grouper sandwiches."
0: Hoffman telling News Channel 8 the gator measured 8 feet long and managed to find a spot between her golf cart and pickup truck. Tampa Bay traffic and weather coming up. Next news update in 30 minutes. I'm Chris Trankman, News Radio WFLA.
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27: Accident in Tampa, Harney Road at Temple Terrace Highway, and one on Martin Luther King Jr. Boulevard westbound at Kingsway Road. 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
28: Watch out for some low clouds and patchy dense fog on this Wednesday morning. Other than that, it will be quiet. Those temperatures warm up to near 90 this afternoon, and we'll have a decent rain chance at a 70%. Showers and storms start to develop a little earlier, early in the afternoon, and scatter through the day and last through the early evening. There will be a chance for some localized flooding with some of these slow-moving downpours, frequent lightning, gusty winds as well. We'll keep the rain chances elevated heading into the weekend. I'm Max Defender 8 meteorologist Amanda Holly.
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8: And good morning and welcome to the Ryan Gorman Show for Wednesday, September 2nd. The Labor Day weekend is right around the corner. I'm Reed Shepard along with Dana McKay, Chris Trankman from our newsroom. Coming up this hour is the Pentagon facing a leadership vacuum after the resignation of the Army Secretary. White House correspondent John Decker will be along for that. And yes, we're discussing Sydney Sweeney and her breasts. I'm not kidding. Dana will have that trending story at 7:25. 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We can help you make the most of it. Good morning, Chris Trankman.
0: Good morning. The state of Florida has executed a 74-year-old inmate who spent five decades on death row for shooting his teenage ex-girlfriend seven times, even as she begged for her life. Nationally, it's the first of eight scheduled executions in the U.S. in September. That's the most in a single month since 2010. So Harold Lucas died by lethal injection for the 1976 murder of 16-year-old Jill Piper in Bonita Springs on the Gulf Coast. He was just 24 at the time of the murder. But he told a judge earlier this year he had had enough of death row. He was tired. He wanted it to end. And Governor DeSantis was glad to oblige, issuing a death warrant, and the process was carried out last night.
1: So his last meal, because, you know, we always have to talk about what the last meal was. Steak, French fries, biscuits, pie, ice cream, and milk.
8: Boy.
1: So he doubled up on dessert.
8: I guess he did.
1: Pie with ice cream.
0: Yeah. Well, it's interesting because some of the survivors, one of the survivors of the attack that happened back in 1976 was a witness to the execution and basically said that the guy showed no remorse, at least at the time of when he was being, you know, brought into the execution chamber. But this is, you know, the latest in a series of executions here in Florida. Another one is scheduled for September 10th. So that'll be coming up in about a week and a half. And it's probably going to be a record-setting year by the time.
8: Oh, no question about it.
0: 2026 is finished.
1: This was the 14th, and in 2025, Florida had 19 executions. So definitely, at this pace, we are going to beat that record. And Florida has carried out more than half of the 23 executions in the U.S. so far this year.
8: Yeah, certainly a lot of different opinions, one way or the other, about capital punishment, whether we should have it in the first place, whether it just simply takes too long, the appeal process just takes too long between the sentencing in court and the time the sentence is carried out.
0: And how about this guy, Lucas? I mean, he'd been on death row for 50 years. He's like, okay, I'm done. You know,
8: I can see that.
0: Just get it over with is essentially his message.
8: I can agree with that sentiment, yes.
0: Sarasota police reporting a major drop in school zone speeding violations after they implemented the safety enforcement cameras across the city. Police say with those cameras, they have had reduced traffic violations by more than 70%. The program is in its second year. It targets drivers who exceed the speed limits near schools during the school day. And officials say they don't use the license plate reader technology that are on the flock cameras, and they don't store any data. This is a different system.
8: Yeah.
0: But the good news is that they've been able to make a difference
8: because we've
0: seen these stories of people who just totally ignore either the school bus cameras or the school zone cameras. But they did have one guy. Somebody was driving a white Audi, and he apparently blew through the school zone speed limits at Alta Vista and Tuttle Elementary 4 days in a row.
1: Yeah, we talked about this. Was it yesterday or Monday? We talked about this guy.
8: Who hasn't gotten the message.
1: And yeah, at one point he was doing 83 miles an hour in a 40 miles an hour zone through a school zone, which is insane.
8: Yeah, I'm going to wait to see whether or not this guy makes it five.
1: Well, so
8: I don't know yet.
1: I'm guessing, I don't know how long it takes to get the ticket in the mail, but he went through, you know, four times. Maybe it'll be five, maybe six. But I think once he gets that first ticket in the mail, or maybe he's seen that his, you know, vehicle is all over the Sarasota Police Department's Facebook page and he heard about, hey, that's your car, you need to slow down. But I have a feeling he won't be speeding through that school zone anymore after he gets all those tickets.
8: Don't get me wrong. It's great that Sarasota is reporting on, what, 70%? Drop. It would be nice to see other districts do the same. You'll recall we had a story here a couple of weeks ago. First day of school in Manatee County, and 68 people blew through those cameras and were speeding and
1: ended up with tickets.
8: Yeah. So you just hope that the trend continues. Really, slow down. Come on.
0: So a woman from Polk County that deputies are describing as a black widow was arrested and charged with second-degree attempted murder after she allegedly poisoned a man that she met online. I want to point out that Black Widow usually refers to a woman who kills her husband. That's why she's a widow.
3: Right, yeah.
0: So this is more like a black dating app killer or something. Right. You know what I mean? It's not really a Black Widow, yeah, but I get it.
4: Polk County Sheriff Grady Judd that gave her that nickname in his video. Yeah, it makes sense. Yes, and it helped the story to make national headlines because it's on the New York Post and News Nation and the story's everywhere.
0: Yeah, I'm just pointing out that it's not actually a Black Widow story.
3: Okay.
0: But it's the same idea. A woman using nefarious means to try and kill somebody, a male. So what happened was the 69-year-old victim reported an unexpected medical incident. He said he met a woman named Nala on a dating app, identified as 39-year-old Samantha Adams. And apparently they got into an argument during their romantic encounter. And he went to the kitchen while carrying her purse. He returned with two glasses of whiskey, drank from one of the glasses, and then things started to get hot romantically. As the intimacy escalated, Adam suddenly stopped and said that he would need to pay her $1,000 to continue. And the victim refused. Adams left, and then he passed out and was taken to the hospital and apparently suffered a benzodiazepine overdose, which is a poisonous substance, benzo. And so apparently the whiskey wasn't all that it appeared to be. And now she's facing attempted murder charges.
4: Yeah, she tried to poison the guy after he wouldn't pay her for sex.
0: That's right.
3: So I suppose the moral of the story here is be careful when you're on a dating app.
4: Yes, absolutely.
3: You never know what you're going to get.
4: There's so many weirdos on these dating apps. It's bizarre.
0: And don't drink stuff you don't know. Like if you didn't bring it yourself.
4: Right.
0: You know what I mean? BYOB.
4: I had a guy on a dating app that I was chatting with ask me if I wanted to meet and go for a boat ride with him for like our first date together. And I said, are you nuts? I am not getting on a boat with you. Just you and I on our first date? Are you insane? And he didn't seem to think there was anything wrong with that.
3: He wanted to impress you.
4: I know, but I'm thinking,
0: He had a boat.
3: Yeah, he had a boat.
4: I know, but he's going to take me out into the middle of the water, just me and him, when I don't know him. You're supposed to be in a public place, like meet for coffee or something, where there are witnesses. So if somebody tries to, kidnap you.
0: Well, was he offering to take you, past the Gulf Stream into international waters?
3: Yeah, it depends,
4: I can't believe you guys aren't saying, that's crazy, Dana. Protect yourself. Don't get on a boat with some random guy you've never met before.
0: Well, I'll go further to stay off the dating apps.
4: Exactly. I'm trying to get off of them.
3: All right. Thanks, Chris. After we come back, the U.S. strikes Iran for the second time in 2 days. The war escalating a little bit. We'll bring you up to date on the latest when we return on The Ryan Gorman Show.
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8: Well, for the past month or so, things have been relatively quiet as it relates to military action between the U.S. and Iran. But things are changing. The U.S. military hit targets in Iran on Tuesday. Tehran fired missiles and drones at various sites across the region in response as the hostilities are flaring once again. The war has now lasted more than 6 months, and it appears at least possible, this is according to Tehran, that one U.S. strike hit a home that was hosting a wedding, killing five people and wounding dozens of others. CENTCOM said in a statement on Tuesday evening that it had completed the latest barrage against Iranian military targets, including air defense sites, radar systems, maritime assets. Now, these strikes followed others on Sunday. That's, like we said, ended a month without military action, threatened to fully reignite the contract or the conflict. President Trump has said he will not force Iran to the bargaining table. His quote on social media, "I couldn't care less if they sign a worthless to them agreement. I like our position now much better with almost total control of the Hormuz Strait." Do we have control of the Hormuz Strait?
4: I don't think we do, but this is what's gone on all along. And again, I will say, I feel like it's like Groundhog Day. We just keep going through these cycles with Iran where things kind of calm down and we're going to have a deal. And then they ramp up again and they heat up again and there's airstrikes and all this. And then we go back to the drawing board and back to the negotiating table. I guess Treasury Secretary Scott Bessent also said that Washington is preparing for even more new sanctions against Iran. Some went into effect, I believe, last week. Mm-hmm. And they're trying to kind of just squeeze them financially in that way. But it just doesn't seem to be working. And I think the problem here is that we're dealing with crazy people who don't care. You know, they don't care about, the financial constraints that are being put on them. Like, when is this going to end? And I feel like President Trump keeps trying to, like, give them a chance to let's get back to try to make a deal. And it's just not working.
8: Yeah.
4: It's frustrating.
8: as far as the possible strike on a house where a wedding was taking place, this is coming from Iranian state media. Make no mistake about it. The U.S. strike hit a home. The wedding ceremony was being held in Kuhistak in southern Iran. At least 68 people were wounded, killing five people, including a child. U.S. Sent Command did respond to that, basically saying they were aware of the reports of civilian casualties and said they noted from originated from Iranian state media, and the quote, "The U.S. military never targets civilians unlike the IRGC." So we'll have to wait and see what happens with respect to that. When we come back, we'll be joined by Sean Duffy is drawing heat over Fox clip talking about Sydney Sweeney, and Dana will have that trending story when we come back on the Ryan Gorman Show.
27: Accident right now in Pinellas on US 19. Looks to be northbound around Drew Street. Three right lanes are blocked. People are just kind of squeaking by through the left lane. And volume 19 southbound approaching Tarpon Avenue. 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
4: 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Well, we all know Transportation Secretary Sean Duffy did a lot of reality TV back in the early 2000s. That's how he met his wife, Rachel Campos Duffy. They met on a reality show. Now a clip of them from their 2024 Fox Nation streaming series, From the Kitchen Table, The Duffies, has gone viral. It resurfaced. So he and his wife were talking about Sydney Sweeney. The episode was called Can Sydney Sweeney Save America from Going Woke? And in the clip, his wife asks him about Sydney Sweeney's breasts. And this is what Sean Duffy says.
19: Men appreciate women. Mm-hmm. And men that appreciate women are not toxic. God made us a certain way to appreciate and want to mate with a woman, and women are made the same way to want to be with a man. And I think Sydney Sweeney is just a reminder that men are still men. I'm sorry, we are.
20: And women
19: are still women, and that's okay.
4: Thank you, James, for that sound effect. So people are calling Sean Duffy a creep, asking why is the transportation secretary talking about Sydney Sweeney's breasts on Fox Nation? Well, that show was produced before he was the transportation secretary, first of all, so we can get that out of the way. Mm-hmm. But I honestly don't think that it was that creepy. And I'm curious to know what our audience thinks about this. You can weigh in on the talk back. Just tap that red microphone while you're listening to us on the iHeartRadio app. But he was honest, and his wife brought it up. She was the one who posed the question. So I think he was just being honest. Sydney Sweeney is hot. She has great breasts. What is wrong with him saying that? I don't think it was creepy at all. I think it was honest. Reed, you're not often speechless.
8: I have an opinion. However,
3: it might be best for my own health.
4: No, just say it, Reed. You can say Sydney Sweeney's hot.
3: I keep things to myself. I don't want to get in trouble with HR or our bosses.
4: Or your wives.
3: Or my wife. So looks like we're going to get some rain today. Yeah.
4: Right. Well, I'm curious to know what our audience thinks. Was Sean Duffy just being honest and it was fine, or was he being a creep? And we'll get to your talkbacks a little bit later on.
3: She's hot. Coming up after news, traffic, and weather, our national correspondent Rory O'Neill will be joining us. Tiger Woods is set to change his plea on that DUI case. You may remember that, and we'll have that when we return on the Ryan Gorman Show.
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0: 78 degrees. Good morning. I'm Chris Trankman, your Tampa Bay forecast. Mostly cloudy, heavy afternoon thunderstorms and a high 90. Our top story at 7:30. Iran says five civilians are dead after the U.S. bombed a wedding party in a town near the Strait of Hormuz. Iran's foreign ministry says 64 were wounded when a bomb fell on their house. Meanwhile, Iran's Revolutionary Guard says it responded with airstrikes on U.S. bases in Kuwait, Jordan, Iraq, and Bahrain. A Florida clinic was in the spotlight on Capitol Hill as Republicans were reviewing locations that incentivize foreigners having kids in the U.S.
20: The committee subpoenaed Dr. Vladimir Lorenz to testify. His clinic is called Have My Baby in Miami. Claims to have birthed 2,000 babies on American soil, but their parents come from abroad. But Lorenz wouldn't answer. He claims to face an unknown criminal probe.
21: And I invoke my rights under the Fifth Amendment to the United States Constitution.
20: In fact, Lorenz invoked the Fifth 10 times. Democrats accused Republicans of dark motives for even probing birth tourism.
0: Chad Pergram at the Capitol. Tens of thousands are without power as Tropical Storm Edward slammed Texas and Louisiana. It made landfall near Johnson Bayou, Louisiana. It has since been downgraded to a tropical depression and is forecast to bring heavy rain and flooding to the region. It's not supposed to happen for a sitting president, but Donald Trump is getting his own coin.
5: You can start buying a gold $1 coin commemorating the 250th anniversary of American independence today. The coins feature a portrait of President Trump on one side and the presidential seal on the other side. The U.S. Mint website is selling a 25-coin roll for $61 and a 100-coin bag for $154.50. They are intended to be collector's items, though could be used as legal tender. Living presidents are generally prohibited from appearing on U.S. currency, but the Treasury Department says a 2020 law allows the minting of special coins for the country's semi-quincentennial celebration. At the White House, Jared Halpern, Fox News.
0: Tiger Woods set to appear in court today. Reports say the golfer has a change of plea hearing scheduled in his Florida DUI case. Tampa Bay traffic and weather coming up. Next news update in 30 minutes. I'm Chris Trankman, News Radio WFLA.
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27: Accident with multiple lanes blocked in Pinellas County, U.S. 19, northbound between Drew Street and 590. Quick heads up there. Once you get by there, though, 19 northbound looking pretty smooth, getting all the way into Palm Harbor and into Tarpon Springs. St. Pete 275 looking good in both directions. No delays on the Bay Area's big bridges. On the Tampa side, volume building the Selman Expressway westbound after 50th Street. I'm Pat Largo, News Radio WFLA.
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10: Watch out for some low clouds and patchy dense fog on this Wednesday morning. Other than that, it will be quiet. Those temperatures warm up to near 90 this afternoon, and we'll have a decent rain chance at a 70%. Showers and storms start to develop a little earlier, early in the afternoon, and scatter through the day and last through the early evening. There will be a chance for some localized flooding with some of these slow-moving downpours, frequent lightning, gusty winds as well. We'll keep the rain chances elevated heading into the weekend. I'm Max Defender 8 meteorologist Amanda Holly.
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8: Well, we are back on this Wednesday edition of the Ryan Gorman Show. Five-time Masters champion Tiger Woods is expected to be in a Florida court later today for a hearing on a possible plea change in that DUI case. Are joined by our national correspondent Rory O'Neill. 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Rory, good morning. And I'll tell you what, bring us up to date on this Tiger Woods case. It was more than 5 months ago. Bring us up to date on that case.
9: Yeah, this was back in March. Tiger Woods apparently driving his SUV, clipped a truck, flipped on its side in Jupiter, not too far from his home. Thankfully, Tiger was not injured in this crash, but at the scene, something was off, and the officers could see it too, and he was arrested in a DUI case. They later found apparently two hydrocodone pills in his pocket, but he refused a urine test at the scene. So now apparently there's a plea deal to be had, and we're going to get some of those deals details in just a few hours.
4: And this was the incident in which Tiger Woods, you know, walked away from the scene while police were investigating, and he was on the phone with the president. Do you remember that part of this story?
9: Absolutely.
4: Yeah, the officer's like, we need you to come back over here. And he's like, I'm on the phone with the president. I just thought that whole thing was kind of funny.
8: It turns out he was, too. This is not the first time that Tiger Woods has run into trouble behind the wheel. And he was... The first time I know he was injured and had to step away for a while. And now I think what he wants to do is, again, take some time away from the public eye, look at some personal recovery treatment options. So I guess what we can say is we wish him the best.
4: He did go to treatment, I believe, already, didn't he? Shortly after it, I think it was a whole thing about him leaving the country. And then this strategy is very similar to how his legal team handled his 2017 DUI arrest. He, you know, had originally pled not guilty and then pled guilty on a lesser charge of reckless driving, which then allowed him to complete a DUI diversion program and receive probation.
8: All right. So again, he'll be in court later this morning. So we've got a whistleblower within the U.S. Postal Service. Give us the latest on that.
9: Yeah, in this case, the Postal Service whistleblower is alleging that the agency is rushing to come up with this plan for scanning ballots and comparing the barcode on the ballot to voter data registration information that has to be uploaded into this USPS system very, very quickly. You know, some states start actually mailing out their ballots in 2 days. I think North Carolina ballots go in the mail on September 4th. This is all happening, by the way, against a judge's order, but sort of with the president's consent. And this is what they want. But it really is upending elections, because for the most part, elections are all managed by states. And this gets the post office involved into how ballots and if ballots are mailed out to people.
8: You know, you made a good point in there. This is kind of a confusing case as it relates to the legal aspects of it. President Trump's executive order, it was appealed by the administration, halted by a federal judge. Where is this case right now? Can we kind of sort that out a little bit?
9: Well, yeah, and that's even difficult. They're trying to find people with standing. So, the Supreme Court sort of got involved and said, we're not going to take this case and not get involved. And everyone's saying, but wait, we are, 2 months from Election Day. You got to get involved now. And it upends this idea of elections are run by states. And do we want the states turning over all this voter data information to some database in the federal government that now the post office gets control of? How did that happen? Because even if you were to cast your ballot for Donald Trump, upcoming in November, you're not really voting for Donald Trump, right? Mm-hmm. You're voting for Florida electors who would vote for Donald Trump at the Electoral College. So this whole idea of where the federal government begins and ends in elections is a little bit gray.
8: And this has attracted the attention of Senator Richard Blumenthal. What's his where's he involved in this?
9: Yeah, so it's the whistleblower went to Blumenthal. He runs the committee that would do investigations on these kinds of things. So that's why it fell on his lap. Of course, he's an outspoken Democrat. He's a big fan of those Sunday morning talk shows and being on them as much as possible. So he loves this kind of headline. Gives him something to talk about.
3: We're talking to our national correspondent, Rory O'Neill. And we're talking, since we're talking about elections, Massachusetts had a very important election yesterday. Bring us up to date on what they're doing.
9: Now, I think they had the last of the primaries, or we're getting there, because heck, it's September already. We got to get these primaries done. But long-term senators, Ed Markey, won easily his race against a fellow Democrat, Seth Moulton. Now, Moulton had challenged Markey, saying, look, pal, you're 80 years old. You have literally been in Washington since before I was born. It's time for you to go, because they've got that real world example of, you know, years ago when Ted Kennedy was alive and the senator from Massachusetts and the Democrats had that 60 vote majority. They could do anything. Well, that lasted a couple of weeks, because then Ted Kennedy got the brain cancer and was out, and he got replaced by a Republican, taking away the supermajority for Democrats. And Moulton's argument, which came up way short, was that here you are sending 80-year-old Markey back to the Senate, that if the Democrats are lucky, they'll control by one vote, maybe two, but that's unlikely. So, you know, he'd hate to have something bad happen to Markey and another Republican replace him. So that was part of the argument, but that came up short. Markey wins handily.
4: I just think it's funny that you, like, Ed Markey has literally been in Congress representing Massachusetts longer than I've been alive. And I grew up in Massachusetts, so I remember always hearing his name as a kid. And he's been in office since 1976. I was born in 1977.
3: I was in college at the time.
4: He's been there for a long time. Yeah, but I mean, he's only 80, you know? I mean, he's probably got another good 15 years left in him.
9: Well, right. Then if we poke him a little bit.
4: That's right.
9: You know, Moulton was trying to appeal that, he's a youngster at 47, but then also try to be a little bit more moderate on some issues, trying to get the mainstream. But, whew, he lost by like 30 points. I mean, it was... I mean, the AP called it 30 minutes after the polls closed.
3: Yeah, if you're not familiar with Markey, he was backed by a bunch of well-known progressives, including Alexandria Ocasio-Cortez, Senator Bernie Sanders. So he's very, very much
9: and
3: a part of this
9: Warren.
3: left-wing part of the Democratic Party. Rory O'Neill, thank you very much. Always a pleasure to have you on board. And when we come back, our White House correspondent, John Decker, is the Pentagon looking at a leadership vacuum? We'll have that when we return on the Ryan Gorman Show.
27: Working a crash with several lanes blocked in Pinellas on 19 northbound. This is near Northeast Coachman Road. You're going to see some very heavy volume in the area. Accident in Hillsborough, 75 northbound at Big Bend Road. 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
1: Well, it looks like the purge at the Pentagon continues. U.S. Army Secretary Dan Driscoll has submitted his resignation to the White House. This follows months of tension with Defense Secretary Pete Hegseth. That's according to a source who told Reuters. Driscoll, officials say he was close to Vice President J.D. Vance. He is the latest senior official either fired or pushed out in Hegseth's Pentagon. You were talking to me about some of the numbers. It's just amazing.
2: Yeah, over 80 generals and admirals have been purged, either resigned or been fired since Pete Hegseth took over at the Pentagon.
1: So we're going to go now to our White House correspondent, John Decker. 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John, good morning. And I guess the big question is, what kind of a leadership vacuum is now happening at the Pentagon with Dan Driscoll's resignation?
3: Well, it's pretty significant. Dan Driscoll came into President Trump's orbit because he went to law school with Vice President J.D. Vance, someone with a lot of experience in terms of the military, and someone who is well respected by members of both political parties for the role that he had over at the Pentagon. But he had butted heads with Secretary of Defense Pete Hegseth quite a bit over the course of the past year and a half. And ultimately, I think that he hit a breaking point, and that's the reason why he submitted his resignation. Now, in addition to him, the Chief of Staff of the Army, General Randy George, he had his career effectively ended by Pete Hegseth, and Randy George was someone, again, very well respected by members of both parties. So there are those that say now is not the time to have this type of purge that we're seeing over at the Pentagon, especially when we're in the midst of an ongoing military conflict, the military conflict with Iran now entering its seventh month. And so we know that there's also a leadership vacuum happening in other branches of the military as well. The president indicating that he's going to name a new Secretary of the Navy after Pete Hegseth essentially purged the individual who was serving in that role for a number of months after he was confirmed by the Senate.
1: Was the firing of Chief of Staff Randy George, could we say that that might have been the straw that broke the camel's back as it relates to Dan Driscoll?
3: Well, I think perhaps, you know, with Dan Driscoll, there were many issues, not just issues of personnel that he was concerned about that he raised with Pete Hegseth. As you know, President Trump is someone who is very loyal to the Secretary of Defense. He's someone who's given marching orders to Pete Hegseth. And Pete Hegseth, for all the criticism that he receives, he really only has to play to an audience of one. As long as President Trump is pleased with the role that he's doing as Secretary of Defense, he's fine. He's in good shape. And so I have not seen any indication that the president, President Trump, is displeased with anything that Pete Hegseth is doing or has done while serving as the leader of the Pentagon.
2: We're talking to our White House correspondent, John Decker. So, John, what else is or what's on the president's agenda for today? What are you going to be following today?
3: Yeah, it's a pretty quiet day. There really are not many items on the president's schedule other than policy meetings. There's a meeting, I believe, at 1:30 with travel executives. But right now, that's listed as closed press. The president had a meeting yesterday with oil and gas company executives in the cabinet room. That remained closed press. So we haven't seen or heard from the president since Monday of this week, and we'll see if they open up that 1:30 meeting in the afternoon to the White House press pool. If they do, I'm in the press pool today, and we'll see what happens. Hopefully they open it up, and then hopefully I get a question to the president.
1: All right, our White House correspondent, John Decker. John, thank you very much for joining us today.
3: Thank you.
1: And be sure to check out John's podcast, The White House Briefing Room with John Decker. 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And we'll talk about that when we return.

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1: In Pinellas County, crash appears to be cleared now. 19 northbound nearing Northeast Coachman Road. Crash with left lane blockage in Hillsboro, 75 northbound at Big Bend Road. 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
9: I'm Dana McKay with this trending story. Canada's Prime Minister Mark Carney had some harsh words for President Trump in the U.S. as trade talks have come to a halt, with Canada not agreeing to a deal they say takes too much and offers too little in return. The Prime Minister said he hopes to get back to the negotiating table, but basically said the U.S. needs to grow up. Here's what he said.
10: When the Americans stop doing memes, stop throwing shade, stop trying to be tough, and start being serious about having those discussions, we can have those discussions. But it's, look, it's not constructive, but that's their democracy.
9: Yeah, basically, I think he's, you know, telling the president and Pete Hegseth and everyone else in the U.S. to grow up. But that's what we do now, is memes and all that kind of stuff. So we also have been talking about the Lake Ontario, Lake America thing, and how only 14% of Americans, according to a new poll, support the name change that Trump put into place last week. This is what John, listening to us on WIOD, had to say.
11: This just in, Canada renames Lake Erie Lake Canada. Oh, here's Donald Trump. Canada Dry is now America Dry. When does it end?
9: And now I want a ginger ale. But yeah, thank you, John, for that talk back. And of course, if you want to weigh in on anything that we talk about on the show, just pull up WIOD or WFLA on the iHeartRadio app. You'll see that red microphone. You tap that and you can send us a voice message up to 30 seconds. And we love getting them. We're going to get to some more a little bit later in the show, and we'll have more to play for you tomorrow morning, too.
12: You know, and when it comes to ginger ale, frankly,
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0: 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And what happens if the Lindsey Clancy trial ends without a verdict? 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
12: Hey, Steve, you know, you hear 18% and naturally your ears perk up, right? Who wouldn't want 18% return? But when we're talking about retirement, I think that's exactly when you have to really look beyond the investment returns.
13: Oh, so true, Elizabeth. 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Investors who owned structured notes marketed as principal protected when Lehman collapsed in 2008, they lost $15 billion of their liquidity. That definitely was not protected. 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
9: Guaranteed human.
0: 79 degrees. Good morning, I'm Chris Trankman. Your Tampa Bay forecast, mostly cloudy with heavy afternoon thunderstorms, high 90. Traffic and your complete forecast from Channel 8 meteorologist Amanda Holly coming up. Our top story at 8 o'clock. Florida Attorney General James Uthmeyer is deflecting questions about the possible suspension of Orange Osceola County State Attorney Monique Worrell for the second time in 3 years. Uthmeyer says the governor did not relay information to him about it. Worrell was removed from office in 2023 for allegedly being soft on crime.
3: When somebody kills another person or tries to kill another person, I don't want him to get a slap on the wrist. I want him to go away forever. I want to make sure that they cannot hurt another individual. And any state attorney that disagrees with me on that, in my opinion, is not doing his or her job effectively.
0: In Orlando, Worrell hinted her rumored removal may be linked to the possible investigation of the Hope, Florida scandal tied to the governor's wife.
14: Every single time the attorney general or the governor invokes this office, they create chaos, they create confusion, and they distract from public safety.
0: Governor DeSantis, Uthmeyer, and Senator Ashley Moody were all named in a grand jury investigation reviewing the misappropriation of $10 million of funds for political purposes. Florida carried out its 14th execution of the year last night. 74-year-old Harold Lucas, who asked to end all his appeals, was put to death for murdering a Bonita Springs teenager in 1976. Lucas spent 50 years on death row. Florida Department of Corrections Communications Director Jordan Kirkland gave an account of Lucas's last hours.
15: Inmate Lucas woke up at 5:45 a.m. His last meal consisted of steak, fries, biscuits, pie, ice cream, and milk. So he had one visitor today, his sister, and he did not meet with his spiritual advisor.
0: Florida's next execution is for Daniel Conahan on September 10th. Amid a growing backlash to license plate reader cameras and citing concerns over privacy, the DeSantis administration has moved to shut down the technology on state roads. That's not sitting well with many Florida law enforcement agencies. Polk County Sheriff Grady Judd says they're a valuable tool.
16: We're catching misdemeanors to murders every day with these cameras around the state of Florida and the United States.
0: Judd says he's not taking down all his Flock cameras, only those on state roads, to comply with the governor's order. Business owners on a Tampa street are rallying to stop a stormwater project that they say could wash away traffic and drain their profits. But Brandon Campbell with the City of Tampa's Mobility Department tells News Channel 8.
17: We've studied about two dozen alternatives over the last 18 months, and we have selected the most practical and the most the best way forward.
0: The Soho Business Alliance has hired an engineer who suggests collecting stormwater in three areas, including one in the Parkland Estates neighborhood. The alliance says it would cost less than the city's proposal. Thousands are without electricity as Tropical Storm Edward pummeled Texas and Louisiana. It's now been downgraded to a tropical depression. It's forecast to bring heavy rain and flooding to the entire region. A judge is ruling the man accused of killing conservative activist Charlie Kirk can go on trial for capital murder. A Utah judge made his decision after hearing the prosecution lay out what it called overwhelming evidence against Tyler Robinson in the hearing. A driverless ride service is now roaming the streets of Tampa, but some local residents are skeptical.
18: I mean, with kids, I'm more hesitant because I have kids, so I think anything to do with safety, I'm a little more skeptical.
0: Waymo started autonomous ride sharing in Tampa, but by invitation only, and the service is limited to certain neighborhoods. Tampa Bay traffic and weather coming up. Next news update in 30 minutes. I'm Chris Trankman, News Radio WFLA.
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1: Accident on Tampa Road westbound just after Racetrack Road at Burbank. And in Hillsboro, crash on Sun City Center Boulevard westbound west of 301 at Pebble Beach. 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
20: Watch out for some low clouds and patchy dense fog on this Wednesday morning. Other than that, it will be quiet. Those temperatures warm up to near 90 this afternoon, and we'll have a decent rain chance at a 70%. Showers and storms start to develop a little earlier, early in the afternoon, and scatter through the day and last through the early evening. There will be a chance for some localized flooding with some of these slow-moving downpours, frequent lightning, gusty winds as well. We'll keep the rain chances elevated heading into the weekend. I'm Max Defender 8 meteorologist Amanda Holly.
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21: And good morning. Thank you for joining us on this Wednesday edition of the Ryan Gorman Show. It is September 2nd. The Labor Day holiday weekend just right around the corner. I'm Reed Shepherd along with Dana McKay, Natalie Rodriguez in our newsroom. Coming up this hour, the new oil deal between the U.S. and Venezuela. We're going to dive into that. Wait till you hear about the latest Netflix documentary. Dana will have that trending story at 8:25. And Flock cameras, law enforcement says, hey, they help find missing people, but a lot of concerns about privacy. And now with this morning's top stories, we say hello to Natalie Rodriguez. Good morning, Natalie.
2: Good morning. Well, if you think the race for governor here is just about taxes and tourism or even Amendment 3, think again. There is a brand new political battlefront that has exploded, and it's all about artificial intelligence and massive industrial data centers. In the forefront, you've got Democratic nominee David Jolly, who's just launched a blistering new ad campaign, who's targeting, I mean, like the target's right, the bullseye's right on Byron Donald's head, the Republican opponent.
4: Byron Donald's is trying to scare the people of Florida. He's using fear. He's using division. And it's ugly.
2: The Jolly campaign officially dubbing Donald's Data Center Donald's. That's what they're calling him, claiming Donald's is completely beholden to big tech developers who are bankrolling his run rather than the everyday people. And why does it matter? Well, because data centers are notorious for draining local power grids and swallowing millions of gallons of water for cooling. Jolly is so anti this. He's calling for an absolute statewide moratorium. The political math is on his side. You've got a recent University of North Florida poll that shows 68% of Florida voters across the aisles overwhelmingly oppose a data center being built anywhere near their neighborhood. Faced with this heavy voter backlash, Byron Donalds seems to be evolving. He previously dismissed critics, stating, quote, ain't no bans coming, and accused data center opponents of trying to turn back the clock to 1972. But then you've got him changing his tune this week, promising he is going to respect local community bans if elected. And local bans and pauses are actively piling up. You've got Walton, Escambia, Jackson, Indian River, and a bunch of others that have already enacted strict bans, while regions like Sarasota, Pasco Lake, and even Lakeland have paused all new permissions for these data centers.
9: So I want to point out, because Ryan Gorman is not here to do it for himself, that Ryan has been saying for weeks now that David Jolly needs to call Byron Donald's Data Center Donald's. So when he saw this story, he texted me to let me know that now there is a David Jolly ad calling Byron Donald's Data Center Donald's, and he's very proud of himself because he thinks he called it and it was his idea.
21: Well, we'll give him credit for that. I don't mind.
9: So I want to make sure that Ryan gets credit for that because he was very proud of himself. And when he texts me on vacation, you know he has very strong feelings about this.
21: And the fact of the matter is that we all know is that this is going to be a major issue in the campaign. And what was 64% opposed? 68% supposing opposing data centers, and this coming in spite of the fact that President Trump saying yesterday that communities that don't want data centers, they must want to be poor and backward, which shows to me the level and the amount of the disconnect between the president and a lot of people, at least in the state of Florida. So what do we got next?
2: Two Florida truck drivers facing serious charges. State authorities rescued four kids from what they're describing as a rolling dungeon. You had Florida statewide prosecutor and attorney general officials confirming that 51-year-old Keisha Monique Epps and 37-year-old Tamara Stewart, they locked two boys and two girls inside of a semi-truck sleeper cab for 6 years, subjecting them to physical and sexual abuse while they were driving on their routes nonstop between Atlanta and Miami. And this investigation came to its forefront thanks to a tip. Authorities rescued the malnourished kids, who are now safe, obviously suffering from severe physical impairments and PTSD, but the suspects are now facing extensive felony charges, including multiple counts of sexual battery and severe child neglect. So they basically trapped these kids in the cab, in the sleeper cab of the semi, and were abusing them, you know, and no one knew anything until finally someone who was brave enough to come forward with a tip led investigators to find the kids and bring these people to justice.
5: Well, it just never stops.
9: Absolutely disturbing story. So disturbing that this is another, you know, Florida story that's making national headlines in the New York Post and all over the place just because of how, you know, absolutely horrific it is. So I'm glad those kids have been rescued and hopefully they're going to be well taken care of now. Yeah,
5: absolutely.
2: Yeah, and airport security is never a joking matter. But we've got a Louisiana guy who's hauled off to jail at Miami International Airport after telling an American Airlines gate agent that he had a bomb in his suitcase during routine safety screening before his flight to Cuba.
5: Oh,
2: this 33-year-old claimed it was just a bad joke. Police weren't laughing. They busted him on a felony false bomb report charge. He actually confessed. He literally told them he thought the whole thing was funny.
5: Well, this just in, they don't have a sense of humor at the security gate at the airport.
9: Yeah,
5: if you say something stupid, they're going to take it at face value, and you're not going to get on your flight, first of all, and you're probably going to face criminal charges, so don't be stupid.
9: Exactly.
5: How's that? All right. Natalie Rodriguez, thank you so much. We appreciate it, as always. Now we check in with Jason Caterina from AccuWeather, and it's just been really no change in the forecast. It's been about the same thing all week long and will be for the rest of the week.
6: Yeah, a bit of the Groundhog Day forecast here as we go through the next couple of days. Humid, turning cloudy, an afternoon thunderstorm around Miami today, the high of 91. Brief shower to this evening, then a thunderstorm in spots late tonight, down to 79. Some episodes of sun, but a heavy thunderstorm around tomorrow. They could produce some flash flooding, so keep a watchful weather eye out for that. Otherwise, hot and humid. Back to 93 tomorrow and rounding out the week with clouds and sun and a drenching thunderstorm in the afternoon Friday. The high of 90 for Tampa today. Cloud, sun, heavy thunderstorm this afternoon. Could cause some temporary flooding in the roadways and poor drainage areas. We're up to 90 today. Still a thunderstorm in spots this evening. Down to 77 tonight. Then clouds and sun with a heavy thunderstorm around for Thursday. Could lead to some temporary flooding on roadways, poor drainage areas. 89 for the high and back to 90 on Friday with, again, a heavy thunderstorm in the afternoon for Tampa that could cause some temporary flooding in spots. So keep an eye out for that.
5: All right. And Eduard is now been downgraded to a tropical depression. And as we said earlier, really nothing out there at the moment to be concerned about, to watch out for. So there we go.
6: Correct. All quiet in the Atlantic. All the actions in the Pacific, but it's all heading west away from shore. So thank El Nino.
5: All right. 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Jason, thank you so much. And when we come back, what would happen if the Lindsey Clancy trial ends in a mistrial or just doesn't have a verdict? We'll talk about that when we come back on the Ryan Gorman Show.
1: Accident on Tampa Road westbound just after Racetrack Road at Burbank. And in Hillsboro, a crash on Sun City Center Boulevard westbound west of 301 at Pebble Beach. 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
5: Well, we've been talking a lot the last couple of days about the Lindsay Clancy trial in Plymouth, Massachusetts. And the fact of the matter is that the jury has not been able to reach a verdict yet. They said they were deadlocked yesterday. They are set to come back this morning at 9 o'clock and give it another try. But the question is really, what happens if this case ends in a mistrial? And for that, we kind of need to explain a law that is in effect in Massachusetts called the Tui Rodriguez charge. And what this is essentially is the judge telling the jury, hey, you've really, really got to reach a verdict or else I may very well declare a mistrial.
9: Yes. So this has been used in the past. And what they do is, yeah, they tell the jury, hey, you've got to make a decision. And the people who are kind of holding the jury back, if there's, you know, if it's there's some people who, you know, all agree and there's two or three that don't agree, he asks them to reconsider. And he says, you know, another jury is probably going to have the same situation. We need to really come to an agreement on this case. So it was used in the first Karen Reed trial. She mm-hmm. was the woman who was accused of hitting and killing her boyfriend, who was a Boston police officer. Her first trial, the jury was deadlocked. And ultimately, that instruction led them to produce a unanimous verdict. It failed to produce a unanimous verdict even after they tried to do it. So that was a mistrial. And then she was later acquitted of those murder charges. And then in the Aaron Hernandez case, his first murder trial back in 2015, the jury deliberated for over 36 hours for an entire week. And the judge finally did this Tui Rodriguez charge, told them you've got to make a decision. And that eventually resulted in a unanimous first degree murder conviction. So sometimes it works. In the case with Aaron Hernandez, it worked. In the case of Karen Reed, it did not work. They still could not come up with a verdict. There was a hung jury in her first trial and then a mistrial. And then when she was tried again, it ended up leading to her being acquitted. So we'll have to see what happens. I mean, they've deliberated for 23 hours so far. They'll be back at it again today. How much longer does the judge let it go on? I mean, like I said, they went for 36 hours in the Aaron Hernandez case. So will there be another couple of days of this before the judge does anything further? I think he can, when they come back to him and tell him that they haven't made a decision, he can tell them twice, no, you've got to come to a decision before then he has to probably declare a mistrial.
5: Yeah. And what happens after that? You know, do we have another trial? Her attorneys have said that her mental state is such that she really can't go through another trial. And, you know, again, it raises a lot of questions. This Tui Rodriguez charge. Well, I think they'll probably call that, they'll call it into effect and see what happens, whether or not that it can work and they can reach a verdict. It's,
9: right.
5: And we just don't know at this point. We have no way of knowing.
9: My thinking on this is that there's probably a couple on the jury, because there's 9 women and 3 men. There's probably a couple on the jury who want to go with the postpartum psychosis thing because of the mental health issues and everything that they've proven as far as what her mental state was at the time. And that those people may not want to change their mind because they don't want to be responsible for sending this woman to prison for the rest of her life if they believe that she really was suffering from postpartum psychosis. But we'll have to see, you know, how it all plays out. And again, there's also the manslaughter option that they have, which could that be an area where they compromise, even though juries aren't necessarily supposed to do that?
5: No, they're not.
9: That could also be a factor. So It's very interesting. I've gotten pulled more and more into this case, you know, as the deliberations have gone on, because it's just so fascinating to try to determine someone's
5: mental state. It's tough to avoid.
9: Yeah, it really is.
5: It really is. All right, when we come back, Netflix has already made a documentary that you got to hear about. Dana will have that trending story when we come back on The Ryan Gorman Show.
1: Hillsborough crash, 75 northbound at Big Bend Road, left lane and shoulder blocked, and one on Sun City Center Boulevard westbound just after 301. 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I'm Pat Largo, News Radio, WFLA.
3: Hey, Cheryl, here we are again talking about financial stuff.
12: Yeah, we are. But today I want to pin you down on something, Mike Lester.
3: Is it, are we talking wrestling or what?
12: No.
3: Okay.
12: No.
3: I mean,
12: no.
3: You know, like full Nelson, half Nelson. I mean, I'm not really into pain.
12: No.
3: Okay.
12: All right. We could start over, but I'm going to keep going. Give me three good reasons why someone would not want a fixed index annuity.
3: Okay. An FIA. That's not going to make sense to our listeners right now, but fixed index, there's a lot of different ones. Okay. Number one, long-term contract. Penalties to get your money out.
12: Ooh, that's a good one.
3: And the penalties, depending on the contract, could be 10% or more. Number two, false information. Guarantees that sound too good to be true. So they guarantee you stock market participation, no risk of loss. Sounds good. What's the participation? If your participation is 1% and you could have gone to a CD, you should have gotten a CD. So the participation is really, really important. And then things like income for life. Well, income for life, that's great. Where does the income come from? In my experience with fixed index annuities, it comes from your principal. I don't know anybody who wants income that is not actually income. They're just paying you out of your own pocket. And then I say number three is just, where do you wind up 10 years after, 20 years after? So you made this long-term commitment. You have very little liquidity. You don't have options. You wind up in a situation where, okay, I had income, but they paid me out of my own pocket. They guaranteed me growth, but I only got minimal growth. It's just the advisor who sells these accounts to you is getting a commission up front. You have to ask yourself, where does that money come from? How do they get paid? And how can they promise us? Too good to be true is too good to be true. Now, in our situation, we don't promote annuity products because we know of other investment options that can still provide income, they can still provide protection, but we aren't having to go through insurance companies or third parties or commissions to get you what you need for income.
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3: 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Most people don't know what a structured note is. 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It can be in a structured note. 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
9: 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Well, Netflix moves very quickly. They've already put together a documentary about Trump's decoy plane. Back in July, President Trump flew out of Turkey after the NATO summit on a military plane, not Air Force One, after Secret Service made the decision to change his travel plans based on a potentially credible threat from Iran. We learned about this weeks later. Journalists and even Secretary of State Marco Rubio were on Air Force One as planned and had no idea that President Trump had been put on a different plane. So they got him off of Air Force One after he had already boarded using catering trucks. And that's what the Netflix documentary trailer starts with. A photographer for the Associated Press who was there that day. And here he is in the trailer talking about what he saw.
14: As we get on the tarmac and round and I look at Air Force One, I see those catering vehicles up against the side of Air Force One. There's one at the front and one at the back. And I have never seen that before. 40 years doing presidents, never seen that before.
9: Yeah, so then it goes into the whole story of what happened that day. It premieres Friday on Netflix. Now, I'm not sure how long this is. I'm thinking it might be more like a 30 to 45 minute episode as opposed to a full 90 minute, 2 hour, full documentary. Netflix has been doing these Insta-docs where they put together these kind of quick films about current events really quickly. They did one with the Alex Murdaugh trial, and now they've got this one about the Trump decoy plane. Who's going to be in it? Is Natalie Harp going to be in it? Because she got to fly with President Trump that day, and Marco Rubio on the decoy plane with all the journalists. But it should be really, I'm going to watch it. I will be watching it this weekend.
5: That sounds good. You know, I've always kind of thought that in a way, it's like an event hasn't happened until somebody makes a made-for-TV movie about it or a Netflix documentary about it so we can actually relive it. And this is the latest one. So after we come back, we're going to dive a little bit into this deal between the U.S. and Venezuela on oil. We'll be joined by ABC News State Department reporter Shannon Kingston and talk about is this deal a good one for the United States? Is it a good one for Venezuela? And we'll have that when we come back after news, traffic, and weather on the Ryan Gorman Show.
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0: It's 80 degrees. Good morning, I'm Chris Trankman. Your Tampa Bay forecast, mostly cloudy with heavy afternoon thunderstorms and a high 90. Our top story at 8:31. Tiger Woods will be in a Martin County courtroom today, where he's expected to change his not guilty plea in a DUI case. Woods' vehicle clipped a truck and rolled over along Jupiter Island back in March. He was uninjured and showed no signs of alcohol and a breathalyzer, but the 50-year-old refused a urine test. Officers say he showed signs of impairment. Legal analyst Robert Ellis tells NBC 12.
4: Although they had two pills in his possession, they don't have the clean toxicology evidence that a jury would like to see to prove a DUI.
0: It's not yet known if Woods will plead guilty to a lesser charge as part of an agreement. Congress is reviewing the issue of birth tourism, where non-citizens travel to the U.S. with the intent of having a child on U.S. soil.
8: Texas Republican Congressman Michael Cloud asked.
17: I guess the thing that concerns me most is the countries that seem to be taking advantage of it most seem to be the countries that don't like us the most.
8: Camerota said it's mostly people from China and Russia, that while many do it for access to schools and benefits for their kids, there are likely darker reasons.
18: Only citizens can obtain a security clearance, so there is potentially a national security dimension to birth tourism.
8: The main subject of the hearing, a doctor with a company called Have My Baby in Miami, appeared in compliance with the subpoena but refused to answer the committee's questions. Jessica Rosenthal, Fox News.
0: Tropical storm Edward has been downgraded to a tropical depression. It's expected to bring more rain than wind to southeast Texas through today after making landfall on Tuesday in Cameron Parish, Louisiana. A Nazi flag that showed up at a sporting event in Orlando has led to condemnation from the facility.
20: Orlando's Kia Center issued a statement Tuesday after overwhelming outrage following a boxing event last weekend. A fan in the audience held up a flag featuring a swastika. The display of the Nazi symbol appeared to be in support of Paul Miller, a fighter known as Gypsy Crusader. He was fighting a Jewish opponent at the time. In a statement posted on X, the Kia Center said in part, Orlando venues condemn all forms of hate speech, discrimination, racism, and anti-Semitism. Tom Graham, Fox News.
0: 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Next news update in 30 minutes. 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
1: Accident in Pinellas County, Treasure Island Causeway at Paradise Boulevard, and 580 westbound at Countryside Boulevard. 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
26: Watch out for some low clouds and patchy dense fog on this Wednesday morning. Other than that, it will be quiet. Those temperatures warm up to near 90 this afternoon, and we'll have a decent rain chance at a 70%. Showers and storms start to develop a little earlier, early in the afternoon, and scatter through the day and last through the early evening. There will be a chance for some localized flooding with some of these slow-moving downpours, frequent lightning, gusty winds as well. We'll keep the rain chances elevated heading into the weekend. I'm Max Defender 8 meteorologist Amanda Holly.
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5: And we are back on the Ryan Gorman Show for this Wednesday, September 2nd. Earlier this week, a U.S. official was talking about an oil deal between the U.S. and Venezuela, claiming it would reap benefits for both countries. When I looked at it, the first thing I thought of was, is it going to lower prices for the pumps? Well, we're joined by ABC News State Department reporter Shannon Kingston. So I guess the question, Shannon, is who is this deal actually going to benefit? U.S. consumers or Venezuela or both?
2: Well, to hear Trump administration officials put it, it will benefit both countries. For the U.S., they say it's going to further national interest by giving the country access to cheap, reliable fuel right in its backyard. And it's also going to prevent adversaries like China and Russia from tapping into that energy. For Venezuela, they say that it's going to shore up the economy, put them on track to hold democratic elections, and build a lasting democracy. But what's clear is that none of this is going to happen soon. Production has really lagged in Venezuela. It's sitting on top of the largest proven oil reserves in the world, but because of economic mismanagement, the output there is about on track with North Dakota. So what they're looking to do now is really ramp up production, cut some more deals with the private industry to see that happen.
9: So this was a deal that is being made, obviously, with the interim government led by Delcy Rodriguez. So do we officially recognize that government now? How does that all play into this? And what if, you know, there are elections and the new government leader decides they didn't want this deal?
2: Yeah, that's been a major area of criticism, that in just this shroud of secrecy that this deal has been negotiated under. The Trump administration is saying that they're still working towards elections, that this deal is actually not with the interim authorities in Venezuela. It's actually with a private Venezuelan company. And they have structured it this way so that when a new government comes in, they believe that new government, any future leaders, will be very unlikely to try to intervene in this business arrangement because there is a private company involved. But of course, we have seen in the past Venezuelan governments expropriate different companies, big companies operating in the oil sector there. So it's unclear if this kind of intermediate setup will be enough to build the confidence of major oil giants.
5: We're talking to ABC News State Department reporter Shannon Kingston about the U.S.-Venezuela oil deal, which was announced earlier this week. One name I'm hearing, Shannon, is that of Alejandro Betancourt, and there are some questions about him. Apparently, there is some controversy related to him. Who is this guy, and what's the nature of the questions related to him?
2: Yeah, there have been a lot of concerns about him because he does head this independent Venezuelan company that the U.S. is now set to be a significant shareholder of. So he is a controversial businessman. He's a close ally of Delcy Rodriguez, and he's had some legal brushes in the past, allegations of money laundering, other financial crimes. The Trump administration officials put it pretty plainly. They're pretty upfront. They said they're not nominating anyone for sainthood here. They think he is a proven operator in this space. He can do what they need to do, which is ramp up production, and that he's been helpful to the U.S. government. But they also did suggest that they stepped in on some ongoing legal investigations, intervened in a way just to, they say, make sure they had access to him to complete the deal. They're also saying that he was not under any kind of investigation in the U.S., so this is above board.
5: All right, so is this deal designed to help Venezuela with the output of oil? I believe you said earlier that even though Venezuela has these enormous oil reserves, they put out about as much oil as North Dakota, I believe you said. So is this deal something that will help them in that regard?
2: That is what the Trump administration is hoping. They've already announced several energy deals that could double the output in the next couple of years. So we're not talking about anything happening overnight. And they're hoping that by putting the force of the U.S. government behind this private institution that'll now be developing 17 oil fields in Venezuela and have exclusive rights to those oil fields, that this alone will build confidence that so far hasn't really been there from companies like ConocoPhillips and ExxonMobil, who still don't want to really step back into the Venezuela game. They're hoping that this will be a difference maker, but whether it will be is still an open question, just because there are still so many questions about how this deal will stand up to legal scrutiny and other challenges down the road.
5: So bottom line is this deal is going to take some time to develop, and any benefit to the U.S. consumer will take some time to develop as well. Shannon Kingston from ABC, the ABC News State Department reporter. Shannon, thank you so much for joining us. We really appreciate it.
2: Thank you.
5: And when we come back, Fox News Radio's Evan Brown, we're going to break down this flock camera situation. The governor has pulled them off of state highways in Florida. Will other states follow? We'll have that when we return on the Ryan Gorman Show.
1: Accident in Pinellas County, Treasure Island Causeway at Paradise Boulevard, and 580 westbound at Countryside Boulevard. 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
5: So, flock cameras, are they a valuable law enforcement tool that can help solve crimes, find missing people, or are they an invasion of privacy? This week, Governor DeSantis has made a controversial ruling about the cameras, which are controversial in and of themselves, that they be taken off of all state highways in Florida because of those concerns about privacy. We are joined by Fox News correspondent Eben Brown. And Eben, you know, the question remains, law enforcement loves these things. By and large, people are very concerned about them. And there's the possibility that they could be, you know, taken advantage of, that individual officers could use them to track ex-girlfriends and so forth. And we've seen that happen a couple of times. So which is it?

0: here in Florida, where we have a history of awful, awful Amber Alert scenarios back in the day. We've gotten so much better at that, but we have a history in the state. But what happens if, you know, like you mentioned, we have people that just search the data to track their ex-girlfriend or whatever? That's kind of creepy. It gets these officers who've done it fired, but there's really no law that really governs the use of this data and governs the way the companies that handle the data, you know, protect the data. So this is a situation, I think, where we've had this before, where the law has not caught up to the tech.
1: Well, here's what Polk County Sheriff Grady Judd has to say about them.
2: The license plate readers, known as Flock, is the single best tool to keep people safe and to find those that have run away from or driven away because of Alzheimer's or dementia. The single best tool to keep the community safe we've ever had. Contrary to all of the white noise, contrary to all of the rhetoric, it does not invade personal, private space.
3: That was Polk County Sheriff Grady Judd talking about Flock cameras. And just this morning, we have a story out of St. Petersburg. A 99-year-old man was on his way to his daughter's house about 10 minutes away, and he didn't show up. And so his daughter called police. You got to track down my dad. Here's his license plate number. And they were able to use Flock cameras to track him down. They found him hours later. He was disoriented. He had gotten lost. But because they were able to find his car using the Flock cameras, they were able to save this man before something really terrible happened to him. So in that regard, you know, they can be a good tool. At the same time,
0: absolutely.
3: Another story this morning, this out of Indiana, a sheriff's deputy charged with felony after he conducted over 2,000 searches of his girlfriend's license plate. So, Eben, with what Governor DeSantis is doing here in the state of Florida, is that going to catch on in other states where people have concerns about this too?
0: I think it might. I think it's a clue to legislatures to, you know, come up with something to govern this, right? For those that are concerned about privacy, maybe we have to make it so that you need a court warrant, right? To, you know, you have two witnesses say, hey, this guy was here at the scene of the crime. Judge, can we look at the Flock data to see if his car was there? Yes, you may. That we kind of do that with wiretaps. Maybe the law carves out the exception for immediate need, like an Amber Alert, like a missing senior citizen who went off in their car. I don't think anyone has any problems with using it in that regard. But we don't have a law that really governs this. And again, it's a situation where the law needs to catch up. And I think that it eventually will. As Sheriff Judd says, this is an invaluable tool. It's saved lives. It can be a very helpful police tool, but we also have to make sure it's not being abused. And that's why we need a law.
1: And Sheriff Judd has also said that he will take down the Flock cameras on the state highways in Polk County in order to keep with the governor's order. But the local streets in Polk County, in places like Lakeland or Auburndale or something like that, those are going to stay up. Eben Brown, Fox News Radio correspondent, always a pleasure to have you on board. Thank you so much. And when we come back, we're going to wrap things up on this Wednesday edition of the Ryan Gorman Show.
4: Pinellas crash, Countryside Boulevard at State Road 580. And still working a crash in Tampa, 75 northbound at Big Ben Road. 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
8: Well, thanks to James, Brianna, and Laura for helping us out and keeping us on track on this show here this morning. And again, as always, I say thank you for the opportunity to sit in for Ryan Gorman. He will be back after the Labor Day holiday next Tuesday, and it looks like we have oodles and oodles of talkbacks.
9: We do. We talked about Transportation Secretary Sean Duffy and his comments about Sydney Sweeney earlier in the show, and we got a lot of talkbacks on that. 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We also talked to Chandra J. Powers from Fox News about the Lindsey Clancy trial. We talked to Mike Dubusky, ABC News tech reporter, about John Ternus taking over at Apple. He just started this week, and what new and exciting things he might have in store for the company. And we also talked about Army Secretary Dan Driscoll resigning and the leadership vacuum at the Pentagon. We went over that with our White House correspondent, John Decker. So all of that will be on the podcast.
8: And as far as what we're watching today, we're certainly watching the Lindsey Clancy trial in Massachusetts. Will the jury reach a verdict? Will the judge have to go with this Stewie Rodriguez law in Massachusetts and essentially almost force the jury to reach a verdict or risk a mistrial? In any event, we'll be back tomorrow early on News Radio WFLA, News Radio 610 WIOD, and we'll talk about Sydney Sweeney.
9: Yeah, tomorrow morning.
8: She's hot.
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8: Good morning, I'm Chris Trankman, your Tampa Bay forecast. Mostly cloudy with heavy afternoon thunderstorms and a high 90. Traffic and your complete forecast from Channel 8 meteorologist Amanda Holly coming up. Our top story. The state of Florida has carried out its 14th execution of the year. 74-year-old Harold Lucas was put to death for the murder of his 16-year-old ex-girlfriend in Bonita Springs in 1976.
19: Lucas made no final statement before receiving the lethal injection, according to a surviving family member, Lester Buck Piper.
20: He just had the same cocky attitude that he had 50 years ago. When asked if he would like to say any final words, it wasn't just a no, it was an indignant no.
19: Janice Rice, who was also present the night of the shooting and wounded, said,
21: "Well, nothing can ever truly undo the pain our families have carried for half a century. Tonight, we can finally say that justice has been served."
19: John Koch, Stark.
8: There's growing speculation the governor is about to suspend Orange Osceola County State Attorney Monique Worrell for the second time. He did it in 2023, but she was reelected in 2024. Speaking in Orlando, Worrell said, "It was unjust, and this is too.
22: I was never removed from office because I stopped doing my job, but because of politically motivated decisions that were not based in fact."
8: Attorney General James Uthmeyer countered that Worrell was too lenient with criminals.
23: "That is negligence. It's gross incompetence. It is wrong. When you give somebody an insanity plea deal after attempted murder and they're let go and they go kill somebody else, that blood is on your hands."
8: Worrell said she received a call Monday night warning of her removal, possibly because her office might look into the Hope, Florida scandal, which involves Governor DeSantis, Uthmeyer, and Ashley Moody, all of whom were named in a grand jury report investigating misappropriation of state funds. Business owners on Tampa's South Howard Avenue are leading a last-ditch effort to keep the city from putting through a storm drainage project that they say could devastate them. Steve Michelini with the Soho Business Alliance says the South Howard flood project also drains resources from other areas.
24: "We don't believe that it's reasonable to take money away from the rest of the city and deplete the entire stormwater assessment fund for one project."
8: The Alliance has hired an engineer who proposes a different plan. It wants to use three underground storage areas. The city says the South Howard plan doesn't wipe out city resources and released a video about the project on Monday. Apple Maps now showing Lake Ontario as Lake America for users in the U.S. It follows President Trump's executive order renaming the lake. Canadians will continue to see Lake Ontario. Tampa Bay traffic and weather coming up. Next news update in 30 minutes. I'm Chris Trankman, News Radio WFLA.
1: This is a Bloomberg Money Minute. Apple's new CEO is teasing what's next. John Ternus told employees the company has a phenomenal iPhone launch coming next week, but says the bigger excitement may be what comes after. Apple is reportedly working on everything from a foldable iPhone and smart glasses to camera-equipped AirPods and a tabletop home robot. Separately, Ternus is getting a pretty big welcome package. The tech giant says he's set to receive about $58 million in compensation for fiscal 2027. Turning to trading, stocks are starting to move higher, snapping 3 days of losses. The big mover today is Dell Technologies, which is rallying in the early trade on a strong revenue forecast. And Uber is cutting about 3,300 roles in a massive restructuring. The layoffs will reduce the number of managers in the company by 20% as it works to simplify its operations. Uber says the savings will be reinvested in its core ride-hailing and delivery businesses. Courtney Donahoe, Bloomberg Radio.
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4: Don't throw Crash Falkenberg Road at US 301. And slow down southbound on the Veterans Expressway. Congestion southbound between Wilski Boulevard to right around the Courtney Campbell Causeway. 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
5: Watch out for some low clouds and patchy dense fog on this Wednesday morning. Other than that, it will be quiet. Those temperatures warm up to near 90 this afternoon, and we'll have a decent rain chance at a 70%. Showers and storms start to develop a little earlier, early in the afternoon, and scatter through the day and last through the early evening. There will be a chance for some localized flooding with some of these slow-moving downpours, frequent lightning, gusty winds as well. We'll keep the rain chances elevated heading into the weekend. I'm Max Defender 8 meteorologist Amanda Holly.
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0: Okay, so if they come back with a hung jury, then they have to decide. It's a mistrial, not an acquittal. It's a mistrial. We're going to retry her, offer a plea, or just drop it. Her lawyer says try again. And you know what? There's three children that were strangled in their own home. And I think the state, you know, should retry, honestly. But That's 5 weeks, 85 witnesses, competing psychiatrists, a woman paralyzed from the waist down has been in a hospital for 3.5 years, a father who had asked the world to forgive her days after burying his children. I mean, this is not going to be easy. However, what's probably going to happen is, if there's a mistrial, she'll be institutionalized. And then every year a judge is going to have to say another year, another year, another year. I don't trust the judges. But that's probably what's going to be happening. But just know this jury is not failing. They're doing the hardest thing we ask people to do. Be one of the 12 and say out loud that you're not sure when 11 faces are looking at you and everybody wants to go home. So just stop reading the pink sweaters. Let's wait for the verdict. Okay. Next, data centers, the good, the bad, and the ugly. What's true about these and what is not, and how to negotiate.
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11: Good morning, I'm Chris Trankman. Your Tampa Bay forecast. Mostly cloudy with heavy afternoon thunderstorms. High 90. Traffic and your complete forecast from Channel 8 meteorologist Amanda Holly coming up. Our top story. Florida Attorney General James Uthmeyer is deflecting questions about the possible suspension of Orange Osceola County State Attorney Monique Worrell for the second time in 3 years. Worrell was removed from office in 2023 for allegedly being soft on crime.
12: When somebody kills another person or tries to kill another person, I don't want him to get a slap on the wrist. I want him to go away forever. I want to make sure that they cannot hurt another individual. And any state attorney that disagrees with me on that, in my opinion, is not doing his or her job effectively.
11: In Orlando, Worrell hinted her rumored removal may be linked to the possible investigation of the Hope, Florida scandal tied to the governor's wife.
13: Every single time the attorney general or the governor invokes this office, they create chaos, they create confusion, and they distract from public safety.
11: Governor DeSantis, Uthmeyer, and Senator Ashley Moody were all named in a grand jury investigation reviewing the misappropriation of $10 million of funds for political purposes. Florida carried out its 14th execution of the year last night. 74-year-old Harold Lucas, who asked to end all his appeals, was put to death for murdering a Bonita Springs teenager in 1976. Lucas spent 50 years on death row. Florida Department of Corrections Communications Director Jordan Kirkland gave an account of Lucas's last hours.
14: Inmate Lucas woke up at 5:45 a.m. His last meal consisted of steak, fries, biscuits, pie, ice cream, and milk. So he had one visitor today, his sister, and he did not meet with his spiritual advisor.
11: Florida's next execution is for Daniel Conahan on September 10th. Amid a growing backlash to license plate reader cameras and citing concerns over privacy, the DeSantis administration has moved to shut down the technology on state roads. That's not sitting well with many Florida law enforcement agencies. Polk County Sheriff Grady Judd says they're a valuable tool.
15: We're catching misdemeanors to murders every day with these cameras around the state of Florida and the United States.
11: Judd says he's not taking down all his Flock cameras, only those on state roads, to comply with the governor's order. Business owners on a Tampa street are rallying to stop a stormwater project that they say could wash away traffic and drain their profits. But Brandon Campbell with the City of Tampa's Mobility Department tells News Channel 8.
16: We've studied about two dozen alternatives over the last 18 months, and we have selected the most practical and the most the best way forward.
11: The Soho Business Alliance has hired an engineer who suggests collecting stormwater in three areas, including one in the Parkland Estates neighborhood. Thousands are without electricity as Tropical Storm Edward pummeled Texas and Louisiana. It's now been downgraded to a tropical depression. It's forecast to bring heavy rain and flooding to the entire region. A judge is ruling the man accused of killing conservative activist Charlie Kirk can go on trial for capital murder. A Utah judge made his decision after hearing the prosecution lay out what it called overwhelming evidence against Tyler Robinson. A driverless ride service is now roaming the streets of Tampa, But some local residents are skeptical.
17: I mean, with kids, I'm more hesitant because I have kids. So I think anything to do with safety, I'm a little more skeptical.
11: Waymo started autonomous ride sharing in Tampa, but by invitation only. And the service is limited to certain neighborhoods. Tampa Bay traffic and weather coming up. Next news update in 30 minutes. I'm Chris Trankman, News Radio WFLA.
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18: 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Crash now coming out of Carrollwood, southbound on Del Mabry between Bush Boulevard and Limebaugh, and still heavy up to Waters Avenue. Bridges are still looking great. 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
19: Watch out for some low clouds and patchy dense fog on this Wednesday morning. Other than that, it will be quiet. Those temperatures warm up to near 90 this afternoon, and we'll have a decent rain chance at a 70%. Showers and storms start to develop a little earlier, early in the afternoon, and scatter through the day and last through the early evening. There will be a chance for some localized flooding with some of these slow-moving downpours, frequent lightning, gusty winds as well. We'll keep the rain chances elevated heading into the weekend. I'm Max Defender 8 meteorologist Amanda Holly.
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0: So I'm talking about data centers and the things that are true and not true about data centers. And I have to tell you, doing my homework on this and doing research on this, there's a lot of stuff that is true about data centers that is really, really bad that you need to be aware of. If you're all for them, you need to be aware. Now, I remember, I'm a guy who keeps getting yelled at because I'm just recklessly for data centers. No, I'm not. No, I am not. I am for negotiating. And unless you have values like, and I think this is perfectly acceptable, we live out in the middle of nowhere for a reason. Our town likes our town being really, really small, and we're perfectly fine with everything else. We'll fend for ourselves. If that's your county, I completely understand that. I live in a town like that. I live in a town like that, and I get it, okay? So there are reasonable things to be, to say, I don't want a data center. And there are some of these things that I told you just now. I just gave you the worst of the worst. And I'm going to move into the yellow, zone. I just gave you red. Like, these things are true and they're bad, and you must solve them before your town says yes, because a lot of places that have already said yes, they weren't negotiating. And so now they're getting stuck with all of this bad stuff. You have to negotiate and know what you're getting into. And you can, and it can turn out to be really good. And somebody just asked me, Glenn, would you put a data center on your ranch? Well, my ranch is on the side of a mountain, and it's in the middle of a national forest. So, I don't think they could build one there in the first place. But honestly, if I had land that was big enough that they could build a data center on, yeah, I would. I would. And here's why. Because, no, let me rephrase that. Would I build it there? I would consider it. Not yes, I would. I would consider it because I would negotiate hardball. Do I want that sitting on my land? No. But if I could negotiate that I and my neighbors will never have property tax, we will have the best schools, we'll always have roads, and in my small town, I would say, you know what, I'll put it here, but you generate free power for my whole town, because it's not that big. You generate free power. Everyone gets free power. Yeah, I'd do that. I'd put it on my land. I absolutely would. But it would come at a very high cost. So when you're saying not my neighborhood, well, yeah, I'd put it in mine. I would put it on my own land. But it's such a cost that it would be worth it. And that's why I'm saying you got to negotiate. You may say, I'll never have it. And that's perfectly fine. But don't reject it out of hand over something that may or may not be true or can be negotiated away where you could benefit outrageously. The problem that you're hearing about some of these towns that have already built data centers, and now I'm starting to have this problem. Yeah, because your state most likely didn't negotiate. Your local people, they probably did a tax abatement. The dumbest thing I've ever heard. We're going to give you free tax. You won't have to pay taxes if you build it here. Why would you do that? Bad politicians. So now some towns are paying for it in the worst way. Don't be one of those towns. Let me quickly, because I'm going to post all these at glennbeck.com. And they're all the good, bad, and the ugly about data centers. And most of them are ugly because that's what everybody's arguing about. So I want you to know what's true and what's not. And the ones that are true are real worth examining. Tier two are the yellow ones. These are dependent strictly on each specific project because people negotiated or didn't negotiate. It'll drain our water. The honest answer is depends on the cooling system. And you have to ask which one. And I go into which one, closed loop cooling or evaporative cooling. You have to know which one. So data centers draining water. Yep, that's one design. The other one doesn't. Okay, and I give you all of the ins and outs on that. My well water went bad after they broke ground. This one is really, really hard because nobody really has evidence. You didn't check your water beforehand. So we don't have anything to measure it against. And this is not about the data center. This is about the construction. And there are a couple of towns that this has happened and it looks to be really, really bad, but it's heavy earthwork. And that does happen. And if you have a shallow aquifer, it's going to push some of that sediment down into your water. And that's bad. Okay. So you have to know that in advance. You have to have, you know, restrictions on everything that you can. You have to negotiate on everything. There's a bombshell investigation from Rolling Stone and the Food and Environment Reporting Network, that talks about Morrow County. Amazon is using water that is already contaminated with industrial agricultural fertilizer runoff to cool down its ultra-hot servers. When that contaminated water hits Amazon's sizzling equipment, it partially evaporates, but all the nitrate pollution stays behind. That means the water leaving Amazon's data centers will be even more concentrated with pollutants than when it went in. And it looks to be true, but again, you have to know these things. It will tank my property value. Yeah. Is location, location, location. And I give you all of the reasons why and how far you have to be away from one, et cetera, et cetera. It'll be good for our schools. That's one thing. I can't say that's true, but it's not true either. It depends on the negotiation. These are the things that you need to know will not hold up. Living near a data center will give me cancer from the radiation. No, not true. The honest version of this, the EMF concern. In 2001, the WHO's International Agency for Research on Cancer classified ELF magnetic fields as a possible carcinogen group 2B. Do you know what also is a possible carcinogen in category 2B? Pickled vegetables and aloe vera. So, could it give you cancer? Yes. So could aloe vera. So could eating pickled vegetables. It's waterless technology and uses no water at all. That's false. It's false. One AI question uses a whole bottle of water. That is also largely false. It used to be that way. It's not that way. The data center is a secret government surveillance facility. No. Not yet. They'll cause blackouts and my lights will go out. Overstated. But could be. And again, it's all in the negotiation. So let me take a quick break and I'm going to come back and give you the questions you should be asking. You have a hearing in your town. Here are the questions you should be asking about the data centers that will get the right information. All of this, by the way, is going to be available at glennbeck.com. We continue with just that last segment here in just a second. First, American financing. 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
10: This is a Bloomberg Money Minute. Uber announcing it's cutting about 3,300 roles, or 10% of its staff globally, in a restructuring aimed at reducing management layers and reallocating spending into its ride-sharing, delivery, and robo-taxi businesses. The layoffs will reduce the number of managers in the company by 20%. Chevron says it plans to invest $7 billion over the next 5 years to more than double its oil production in Venezuela. The company won the right to develop 2 giant oil fields and expects to be producing about 600,000 barrels of oil a day from Venezuela by 2031, more than double its current levels. The price of a gallon of diesel gas has hit its highest level since hitting a peak in April. The nationwide average retail price reached $5.69 a gallon on Tuesday. That's according to AAA. Diesel is the lifeblood of the global economy, powering trucks, agriculture, and construction. Markets beginning the day with marginal gains. The Dow is up about 0.5%. S&P's up about 0.1%. The NASDAQ is fractionally higher. Dan Schwartzman, Bloomberg Radio.
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7: Good morning, I'm Chris Trankman, your Tampa Bay forecast. Mostly cloudy with heavy afternoon thunderstorms and a high 90. Traffic and your complete forecast from Channel 8 meteorologist Amanda Holly coming up. Our top story. The state of Florida has carried out its 14th execution of the year. 74-year-old Harold Lucas was put to death for the murder of his 16-year-old ex-girlfriend in Bonita Springs in 1976.
8: Lucas made no final statement before receiving the lethal injection, according to a surviving family member, Lester Buck Piper.
9: He just had the same cocky attitude that he had 50 years ago. When asked if he would like to say any final words, it wasn't just a no, it was an indignant no.
8: Janice Rice, who was also present the night of the shooting and wounded, said,
10: "Well, nothing can ever truly undo the pain our families have carried for half a century. Tonight, we can finally say that justice has been served."
8: John Koch, Stark.
7: There's growing speculation the governor is about to suspend Orange Osceola County State Attorney Monique Worrell for the second time. He did it in 2023, but she was reelected in 2024. Speaking in Orlando, Worrell said it was unjust And this is too.
11: I was never removed from office because I stopped doing my job, but because of politically motivated decisions that were not based in fact.
7: Attorney General James Uthmeyer countered that Worrell was too lenient with criminals.
12: That is negligence. It's gross incompetence. It is wrong. When you give somebody an insanity plea deal after attempted murder and they're let go and they go kill somebody else, that blood is on your hands.
7: Worrell said she received a call Monday night warning of her removal, possibly because her office might look into the Hope, Florida scandal, which involves Governor DeSantis, Uthmeyer, and Ashley Moody, all of whom were named in a grand jury report investigating misappropriation of state funds. Business owners on Tampa's South Howard Avenue are leading a last-ditch effort to keep the city from putting through a storm drainage project that they say could devastate them. Steve Michelini with the Soho Business Alliance says the South Howard flood project also drains resources from other areas.
13: We don't believe that it's reasonable to take money away from the rest of the city and deplete the entire stormwater assessment fund for one project.
7: The Alliance has hired an engineer who proposes a different plan. It wants to use three underground storage areas. The city says the South Howard plan doesn't wipe out city resources and released a video about the project on Monday. Apple Maps now showing Lake Ontario as Lake America for users in the U.S. It follows President Trump's executive order renaming the lake. Canadians will continue to see Lake Ontario. Waymo's driverless rides are now on Tampa streets. The company officially launched service in Tampa on Tuesday. 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
14: I'm a little more hesitant about just like, you know, AI stuff, but I know how far everything's come. And so we'll see, maybe.
7: The first rides were limited to those with a special invitation code. Service only covers certain neighborhoods. A couple that just moved to Manatee County got a warm welcome from a true native Floridian. Sandy Hoffman of Pennsylvania says a 300-pound gator showed up in their driveway in Palmetto.
15: It was our first one we've ever seen. It'd like to be our last. We can see them in the pond from a distance. That's kind of nice, but not in our driveway. We can have other kind of experiences now that we're here in Florida.
16: Yeah, I'd rather have grouper sandwiches.
7: Hoffman telling News Channel 8 the gator measured 8 feet long and managed to find a spot between her golf cart and pickup truck. Tampa Bay traffic and weather coming up. Next news update in 30 minutes. I'm Chris Trankman, News Radio WFLA.
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16: Looking at some heavy traffic this morning on I-4 westbound for those traveling between 21st Street and 275. I-75 still has reports of slowdowns northbound on the interstate between I-4 and Fowler Avenue. 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
17: Watch out for some low clouds and patchy dense fog on this Wednesday morning. Other than that, it will be quiet. Those temperatures warm up to near 90 this afternoon, and we'll have a decent rain chance at a 70%. Showers and storms start to develop a little earlier, early in the afternoon, and scatter through the day and last through the early evening. There will be a chance for some localized flooding with some of these slow-moving downpours, frequent lightning, gusty winds as well. We'll keep the rain chances elevated heading into the weekend. I'm Max Defender 8 meteorologist Amanda Holly.
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2: There's a couple of things we need to talk about. It's quite interesting. Should we start with what's happening in Canada?
10: We have been asked to lay off the memes as Americans.
2: And I know whenever you ask somebody, you know, a whole society that just loves to do memes, that mainly that's like 40% of everybody's life is just either creating or looking at memes. Yeah, I know that's exactly what we're going to do. So Carney gets up in front of the Canadians yesterday and he says this.
11: And when the Americans stop doing memes, stop throwing shade, stop trying to be tough, and start being serious about having those discussions, we can have those discussions. But it's not constructive.
2: As Jason pointed out a minute ago, that's not the actual. Can you get the actual video, please?

0: The actual video is not that one. That isn't that the altered video? Do we have that one, Matt?
1: There it is. Start being serious about having those discussions. We can have those discussions, but it's not constructive. But that's their democracy.
2: Got Donald Trump standing behind him with a pipe, doing, you know, my heart will go on. I mean, the memes were relentless yesterday. Relentless. And I don't think relentless enough. Show the one with the mangina. It shows Carney, a cartoon Carney, in the jury box, and it says, show me where these memes hurt. And he says, he's pointing to this doll, and he's like, right here in my mangina. Oh, golly. It's childish. Stop with the memes. And, you know, when I say Carney, I don't know. See, that's what I don't want. There's no reason to play the Chinese gong every time I say Prime Minister Carney.
0: I didn't even have to say it that time.
2: Psychic. Sarah is a psychic. All right, we'll see you tomorrow. Stay safe and may God save the Republic.
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9: 86 and partly cloudy, the Max Defender 8 forecast just ahead. I'm Gordon Bird. Our top story: Golfing legend Tiger Woods all smiles in a courtroom today in Martin County accepting a plea deal in his latest DUI case. He's receiving two concurrent five-year license revocations after pleading no contest to reckless and careless driving. Martin County Judge Darren Steele says the sentence is for public safety.
10: There are no exceptions. If you were to drive for any reason at all, you go immediately back to jail.
9: Woods originally pled not guilty to DUI charges stemming from a rollover crash on Jupiter Island 5 months ago. He was joined in the courtroom by girlfriend Vanessa Trump. Manatee deputies announced 27 arrests in two operations targeting sex predators and offenders. Manatee Sheriff Rick Wells says parents need to monitor what their kids are doing online, including which apps they're using.
11: We have to have those conversations with our kids. We have to protect them. A lot of times they may not even know what is happening until it's too late.
9: The sheriff and FDLE ran two operations. One targeted sexual predators and offenders who had unreported accounts on various apps, including dating apps. That's a probation violation. 15 people arrested. Another operation aimed at online predators led to 12 arrests and more than 100 criminal charges. Wells says they found illegal activity on dating sites as well as Instagram, Roblox, and Pinterest. 74-year-old Harold Lucas put to death last night at Florida State Prison. He spent nearly half a century on death row for the killing of a Bonita Springs teenager in 1976. Florida Department of Corrections spokesperson Jordan Kirkland.
12: Inmate Lucas woke up at 5:45 a.m. His last meal consisted of steak, fries, biscuits, pie, ice cream, and milk. So he had one visitor today, his sister, and he did not meet with his spiritual advisor.
9: Florida's next execution, September 10th. Acting Tampa Police Chief Brett Owen announcing he will comply with an FDOT memo to take down Flock cameras on state rights of way. There are 17 of them inside city limits. But like other law enforcement officials, Owen says license plate readers are an important investigative tool. A fifth day of deliberations underway at the Lindsey Clancy Tripper murder trial in Massachusetts. Jury saying yesterday they couldn't reach a unanimous decision. The judge sent them back to deliberate again. Clancy admits strangling her three children, but pled not guilty by reason of insanity. A Tampa truck driving school says the federal government made a mistake. The U.S. Department of Transportation has ordered CDL training in Tampa to close, one of 100 nationwide. But instructor Lazaro Acosta says students have to pass an English proficiency exam before getting a license. Acosta says CDL plans to fight the shutdown. Iran responding to new U.S. strikes, launching missiles and drones toward U.S. positions in the region after President Trump warned that retaliation would end in Iran getting hit again at a much harder and higher level. Tampa Bay traffic and weather moments away. Our next news update in 30 minutes. I'm Gordon Bird, News Radio WFLA.
13: This is a Bloomberg Money Minute. U.S. oil giant Chevron will invest $7 billion over the next 5 years into operations in Venezuela, more than doubling its oil production there. It's the largest financial commitment so far in the U.S. government's push to revive that industry after seizing Venezuela's oil fields back in January. Shares of Chevron right now, just a little bit higher elsewhere on Wall Street. A pullback in oil prices is easing worries about overall inflation moving higher, and that's helping stocks to a bit of a bounce back rally. Right now, we have the Dow up 0.75%, the Nasdaq 0.25% higher, the S&P up 0.5%, but oil is higher again. It's at $90.58 a barrel this hour. Uber slashing jobs, 3,300 in all, 1/10 of its staff, in a restructuring aimed at reducing layers of management and reallocating spending into ride shares and robo-taxis. And YouTube star Mr. Beast partnering with Google's AI chatbot Gemini, showing his fans how they can use AI to create content. Tom Busby, Bloomberg Radio.
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14: Still looking at some slowdowns today, westbound on I-4. For those traveling between 21st Street and 275, no problems or major delays to report right now on I-75. 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
15: Watch out for some low clouds and patchy dense fog on this Wednesday morning. Other than that, it will be quiet. Those temperatures warm up to near 90 this afternoon, and we'll have a decent rain chance at a 70%. Showers and storms start to develop a little earlier, early in the afternoon, and scatter through the day and last through the early evening. There will be a chance for some localized flooding with some of these slow-moving downpours, frequent lightning, gusty winds as well. We'll keep the rain chances elevated heading into the weekend. I'm Max Defender 8 meteorologist Amanda Holly.
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12: All right, welcome back into Clay and Buck. Let's get to calls and talkbacks right off the bat here. Rob in North Carolina. What's going on, Rob?
13: Hey, guys. Hope you guys are having a great day.
14: Yeah, we're fantastic.
13: Good. I came in late when you guys were talking about AOC and her potential to be the Democrat nominee. So if I lack context, I'm sorry. But Clay, I keep my eye on you. Yeah, I saw the Twitter post. You posted the video, the TMZ video, as evidence that, you know, AOC's dangerous positioning to be the president, the Democrat nominee for president. And I will give you, she may be viable as the Democrat presidential nominee someday. But that TMZ video, dude, that was not even an interview. That was an adoring fan just following along and asking her favorite color and
12: Rob, but I want to jump in.
14: I disagree.
12: Rob, I gotta first of all, I'm the one who's really I'm the conductor of the AOC for 2028 train here, in terms of the Democrats. Clay recognizes she's formidable, but I think he still thinks that, I'm not going to speak for you, Clay, if you disagree, but he still thinks Kamala is more likely to win

0: the overall That's primary.
1: Right. But that all said, Rob, people look at Trump. The game has changed. Nobody cares if you do a sit-down interview on a Sunday show that really not many people are watching anyway and sound all serious on policy. They want connection. They want authenticity. They want to like you. And Clay, as much as we trash Biden for a lot of very good reasons, because he deserves it, Biden was good at actually the grin and the how are your grandkids and playing, as you say, the avuncular grandfather. He yes. played that gig and played it well. So I think the AOC interview, I'm with you.
2: I thought she killed it, and that's good.
3: 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Clay Travis and
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9: Guaranteed human.
10: 89 and partly cloudy, the Max Defender 8 forecast coming up. I'm Gordon Bird. Our top story, Manatee deputies make 27 arrests in two operations targeting sex offenders, predators, and suspects. Captain Mark Morey with the Manatee County Sheriff's Office says it's an effort to keep kids safe during the summer. He urges parents to keep an eye on which apps their children are using.
11: Some dating sites kids are getting on. Roblox is another one. I think we've had some from Pinterest.
10: 15 of those arrested are accused of having accounts on social media or dating sites without notifying probation. The others face various charges, including possession of child sex abuse material. Prosecutors in Martin County are explaining why Tiger Woods is not going to face a DUI charge after a rollover crash earlier this year. 19th Circuit State Attorney Thomas Bacadal allowed the golfer to plead no contest to reckless driving after months of investigations and attempts to prove he was under the influence of drugs at the time of that accident in March.
9: There are a number of things that the defense could have done to eliminate some of the evidence that we might have been able to prove at trial. And had they done that, my whole case might be gone.
10: Woods also pled no contest to refusing to submit a urine test. That's a misdemeanor. He gives up his license for 5 years and has to pay $1,500 in fines. It's being called an excellent settlement for the state, announced this morning in Lithia.
12: The state's 9 Feeding Florida food banks and the 2,500 agencies it serves have been getting cracking.
13: We have received into our network the 5.7 million eggs.
12: CEO Robin Safley standing alongside Attorney General James Uthmeyer as they announced Florida's portion of a federal settlement with 3 egg producers accused of coordinating to artificially inflate egg prices.
14: Rather than a few million dollars coming in, which spread across, you know, all 67 counties, isn't going to go very far. Getting 5.7 million eggs to our most vulnerable is a big bang for the buck.
12: Rodriguez News Radio, WFLA.
10: A Pinellas County commissioner wants the sheriff to explain how his office is handling suspected illegal immigrants. County Commissioner Renee Flowers says she's responding to a report by ProPublica that suspects are being released from the Pinellas County Jail, then rebooked to get around a policy that prevents detentions longer than 72 hours. A spokesperson for Sheriff Bob Gualtieri denies those allegations. A woman is facing charges after police say she was caught trying to film anonymous jurors leaving the Lindsay Clancy trial in Massachusetts.
15: Dawn Light has pleaded not guilty to a charge of intimidation of a witness, juror, police, or court official. Prosecutors say Light was parked in a restricted area near Plymouth Superior Court and questioned by state police serving on the security detail for the Lindsay Clancy murder trial. When they asked if she had been filming or taking pictures of anyone in the parking lot, she said no. Investigators found deleted photos on her phone of jurors walking out of the courthouse, and Light was arrested. Her attorney says she was trying to take a picture of Lindsay Clancy. Light was released without having to post bail, but was ordered to stay away from the court, jurors, and any witnesses. Tanya J. Powers, Fox News.
10: Jurors are deliberating for a fifth day in the Clancy murder trial. She's pled not guilty in the deaths of her 3 young children on account of insanity. Iran launching missiles and drones toward U.S. positions in the Middle East after U.S. forces launched a new round of strikes inside Iran, expanding attacks that recently started up again after weeks of a fragile ceasefire. President Trump warning that retaliation would end in Iran getting hit again at a much harder and higher level. Southeast Texas getting hit with high winds and heavy rain thanks to Tropical Depression Edward. The National Hurricane Center says the storm was packing winds of around 35 miles per hour, expected to weaken as it moves inland, tracking away from Houston, about 70,000 Texas customers without power. Tampa Bay traffic and weather moments away. Our next news update in 30 minutes. 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
16: Multi-vehicle crash in Tampa, westbound Bush Boulevard at Twin Lakes Boulevard has road blockage, but the interstates and bay bridges looking pretty good with no major delays on 275 over the Howard Franklin or Sunshine Skyway bridges. 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
17: I'm Justin Mosley, here with your Max Defender 8 forecast. Expect scattered showers and thunderstorms as we head through the afternoon hours. High temperatures will reach the lower 90s, but feels like readings up near 100 degrees for much of the Bay Area. For tonight, we'll see overnight lows settling into the upper 70s under partly cloudy skies, and our rain chances look to be on the increase as we round out the work week, so keep the wet weather gear handy. That is your weather forecast. I'm Max Defender 8 meteorologist, Justin Mosley.
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1: In the mix here, which we want to give you some updates on. And the midterms are looming large. Also, a topic, Clay, that people have been asking us to cover. Have we gotten into flock cameras yet? I think I did a podcast on it, a little post-show podcast. I don't think we've talked. Can we talk flock cameras here, actually? I would like to do this because I think we're going to have some passionate views on it. And I think that there are it's nice, isn't it? When you have a discussion or debate about something where there are pros and cons and reasonable people can disagree. Women can have penises and should play and men should be able to play against women in sports is not, in fact, a reasonable discussion to be having with people. And because it is not based in reason, you can't make any progress in the debate or the discussion. As Clay has found out with his still unrequited and unclaimed $10 million offer to have the high school. Did you even go to eighth grade, you naughty man?
2: Now taking it down to if I have to pick an eighth grade team that the eighth grade boys would beat the WNBA champions, average WNBA team, Buck, makes $7 million for the entire season. That's everybody on the team combined. I'm offering them $10 million to beat an eighth grade boys team and crickets.
1: That's
2: crazy.
1: That is a debate, though, where you don't have reasonable stuff going on. You have feelings, dogma, orthodoxy. Flock cameras, I want to separate that. Flock cameras and data centers, there's totally reasonable stuff going on when people are like, well, here are my concerns. Here's what's going on. You know, it feels like we're having an old school policy discussion where you weren't dealing with race communist lunatics who live in some alternate reality. So let's do this because, Clay, not only is there a good faith back and forth over the flock cameras, people on the right, conservatives, disagree. I was surprised, in fact, to see that Governor Ron DeSantis, who we have said extremely and I think well-deserved positive things about on this program many times over, stretching back to COVID all the way to the way he has been governor of Florida to today. He is opposed to flock cameras in Florida and has signed something that they're going to be taking them off. I think it's I want to get the specifics right, but like state highways or something, they're going to be limiting it somehow. But here's where I come down on this, Clay, and some people are going to get mad at me. So this is why this is probably why I have the long preamble about good faith debate and the family can disagree and everyone can still be. I think that whenever we try to ban or severely restrict the use of an extremely useful technology, it always ends up just pushing it for a workaround and it fails in some way. I see that certainly with the data centers debate, but to me, that's more of a how we do it debate, not a do we do it debate. Data centers are happening. It's just, where do you want them? How do you want the regulations to be? There's no, oh, there won't be data centers. Flock cameras feels a little more like some states are leaning toward, a lot of people are saying they just don't want these things out there. I understand the concerns, but to me, the benefits outweigh the cons. And I'll pass this to you now, Clay. The benefits outweigh the cons. And the problem, as I see it, is abuse. And you just need to have strict rules of the road, pardon the expression, rules of the road for flock cameras on public highways and everything else, the usage of that data. Because to me, that's really the issue. But I got to tell you, Pete, I think I might get lambasted online for this one, because people really do not like these flock cameras.
2: So my take on them, and I love that you had the preamble, so you're like, now I might be saying something controversial here, but remember, I like you and you're all very kind. And so my take on it is similar to all technology, which is I want to see how the interplay of flock cameras is applied by the courts when it comes to the Fourth Amendment. And I know that everybody kind of sometimes we talk a lot about the First Amendment, and we certainly talk about a lot about the Second Amendment. And then we just had a Supreme Court decision about, hey, the equal rights, equal protection clauses that were put in place after the Civil War, and what's the implication, and how are slaves incorporated compared to others who have come to our country? All these different things. I think a lot of times we forget to talk about the Fourth. And essentially the Fourth deals with what is and is not considered to be an unreasonable search. And the analogy I always like to use here, Buck, and I may have shared this on the show before, is when I took crim law back at Vanderbilt Law School in the day with a great criminal law professor. He's a legend at Vanderbilt Law School. He taught generations of lawyers, a guy named Don Hall. Don Hall said, so much of Fourth Amendment law when it comes to how do you apply and determine what is and is not a constitutional search has to do with trying to teach police officers what they can and can't do in very complex dynamic situations. And he would illustrate this for young lawyers this way. He would say, at some point during your course, he would say, everybody stand up and back away from your computer screens. Everybody in the whole classroom, stand up, block away, walk away from your computer screens. And then he would say, how nervous are you that I'm going to walk around now and see what every single one of you is doing on your computer screen right now? In your opinion, law students, would that be a fair and constitutional or unreasonable and unconstitutional search? And it gets people nervous because it puts it actually into your own world. What are expectations and how are they being applied here? And so, Buck, I want to know what governments are doing with the data that they can get from flock cameras, because I think a lot of people don't realize that these things that we have in our hands right now, you are often telling on yourself way more with your cell phone than you are with anything they can do from a flock camera. In other words, they'll do a search. You know this. I don't think a lot of people know this, Buck. If they know that a murder happened on X block at X time, let's say a murder happened at 2 a.m. on a street corner in Washington, D.C., they can pull, and it's not a very populated part of the city, and they know there's not that many people. They can pull every cell phone that was in that network that was pinging off that area station, and they can narrow it automatically down to, hey, if your cell phone was on, there's only 20 cell phones that were on in this area. You're, every time you pull your phone out and turn it on, giving the government a vast amount of information. So I don't buy in, Buck, to this idea that a lot of people have that the flock cameras are in some way creating a dynamic as it pertains to technology that does not already exist with your cell phones very often, if that makes sense.
1: So DeSantis specifically has cited, and it's like he anticipated that people like you and me, and we hadn't discussed this before, it seems like we're pretty aligned on our view on this one. DeSantis referenced how this would have been used during COVID against people. So he's getting right into my wheelhouse and your wheelhouse right away.
2: Yeah.
1: This would have been used to see if people were traveling who weren't supposed to, and maybe would have been used to lockdown. I think that that, first of all, that gets my attention. And I think that that's valid. I'm not dismissing this or saying I don't have a concern with that too. But to me, that again goes into this is the abuse of a technology, not the day-to-day frontline use of that technology, right? Yeah. There's something that is different about that. And so to me, the guardrails are very important to have with this, because remember, this is about knowing where your car is. I mean, they're tracking your car via license plate, in real time everywhere you go. And then that data is stored for a period of time. Some places, Clay, have limited, for example, how long that information is stored. Some places are making changes about this. I think that that's all valid and good. But to me, a ban on flock cameras, I mean, I'll put it to you this way. Would I want to be the mayor of, or it's really the county commissioners that kind of run Miami-Dade, but would I want to be the, let's just say, the head honcho of Miami-Dade County who signed off on something that, let's say, banned flock cameras within city limits, and then I have to explain to some mother whose four-year-old was kidnapped, and we had a description of the car and the license plate why we weren't able to bring back her kid in an hour?
2: Yeah, that's what I would think too.
1: I wouldn't want to be in that. Oh, because people are concerned about government overreach. I'm concerned about government overreach. But what are we really talking about here? This is the movement of your vehicle on public roads. There's video cameras. This would be like saying, I don't think we should have video cameras in public. By the way, same thing. Video cameras are picking you up. If you're in any populated area, they're picking you up dozens of times a day. Watching
2: that's
1: what you do.
2: That's what I was going to go to secondarily, which is the most important part, I think. You're already on camera everywhere.
1: All the time.
2: All the time.
1: So
2: this idea, what you hit on, I think is important. We had that shooting outside of the high school football game that I went to, and nobody knows who did it. The 16-year-old who was murdered, so far, nobody has been able to be captured. If you can have cameras that are constantly turned on in high crime venues, to me, that's a no-brainer. And I would like to drive down violent crime everywhere. And you and I are a little bit unique, I think, because of what we do. I already presume that as soon as I leave my house, there is someone paying attention to something that I'm doing all day long, every day.
1: And that's actually have not just the expectation of no privacy in public, I operate the same way. I have the expectation of invasion of privacy in public.
2: Is public at all times the moment that I leave my home. I think a lot of people are not aware what you just said, Buck. Every time you go to the grocery store, you're on camera. Every time you go to Walmart, you're on camera. Every time you go to the bank, you're on camera. I don't think most people realize how easily it is to track what you are doing. I'm not committing any crimes, and so I am not worried about this. Now, I also understand the people out there who say, okay, Clay, you saw what happened during COVID. I think the best argument against them is actually what Ron DeSantis, governor of Florida, said, which is at some point in time, they will track you over this if we have another pandemic. That's why I live in Tennessee. I don't think I was with Marsha Blackburn this morning. She's going to be the next governor of Tennessee. I don't think she's going to do that here. I think if you're in a blue state, I would be concerned about all of my freedoms in a blue state. And that's why I live in a red state. But flock, if I lived in New York City, flock cameras to me would be 763rd most important thing that I'm worried about in New York City right now with Mamdani as mayor. It wouldn't even be in my top echelon, because I think in general in New York City, they would be used to typically catch people who are committing violent crimes. And I think we need to catch more people committing violent crimes, not less. And I want to give police the authority. That's where the Fourth Amendment comes in, to make sure that the searches that are occurring are reasonable and not unreasonable. And that's why my start is, I still want to see how this is applied within the context of the overall court and Fourth Amendment rights.
1: You were a high school debate nerd too, right? Didn't you? Weren't you on the debate team?
2: No, I did not. Oh. My son was one of the best high school debaters in the country. Shout out, he just finished high school debate, top 8, I think, in the nation. But he did it obsessively, so I'm familiar with it through him.
1: What's the style that he did? I did Lincoln Douglas. That was the big one when I was in high school in New York. Everyone was, you did Lincoln Douglas or extemporaneous speaking.
2: Yeah, he did the one where you talk super fast, and I think it's policy. And then Lincoln Douglas is the other. So he did policy.
1: Lincoln Douglas. Anyway, this reminds me of this would be an excellent resolution for a high level
2: good debate topic. I agree.
1: Lincoln Douglas high school debate, showdown. So, because like I said, there really is, I understand when DeSantis said the COVID stuff, I was like, I could already envision the whole thing. They are tracking you. They are, how much are you driving? Why are you in your car? I get all that. So there's certainly things to be addressed with this. Mr. Clay?
2: Yeah, I want to tell you about Good Ranchers. A lot of you heard earlier this week on Monday, Ben Spell, he was here in studio with us talking about the challenges of producing meat in America. And he said something staggering that I didn't know, and I think a lot of you still have not gotten used to. 85% of the meat you buy is coming in from out of country. 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
0: Did you hear that, Clay? 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
2: Welcome back in, Clay and Buck. My apologies, I was excited to jump in. Buck, you were just sharing with me during the commercial break, President Trump continues to rename different areas of the map, and the latest is in the Middle East, and we now have the
1: Strait of Trump instead of the Strait of Hormuz,
2: saying that he is in complete control of everything. And I do think that that is going to be interesting to see how all of it continues to play out. But what a it's kind of amazing. I didn't think people, I expected that some places would rename the Gulf of America. I am surprised that several of the maps have now renamed the Lake Ontario as Lake America, and that they've gone ahead and changed it on the map. I still think one of our caller's suggestions of Lake Dolly would have been a masterstroke by Trump, because I think if he had renamed the lake after Dolly Parton, it would have been hard for people to fight back very aggressively against it. But the Lake of America, now we have the Strait of Trump.
1: Strait of Trump, I feel like they're not going to accept this in Tehran. I'm going to go out on a limb here and tell you the bullets. And I'm like, change all the maps. I don't think that's going to happen. I think they're going to keep calling it the Strait of Hormuz. So we shall see. But he hasn't lost a step when it comes to trolling, that is for sure. And we will get into more of that and more of everything here on the fantastic Clay and Buck Show. And Clay, why don't we get into the next read for Buck, which is going to be Rapid Radios. 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
3: 90 and partly cloudy, the Max Defender 8 forecast just ahead. I'm Gordon Bird. Our top story, the state attorney in Martin County explaining why Tiger Woods was allowed to plead no contest to a lesser charge in his DUI case today, or at least what started out as one.
4: There were no signs of impairment that would warrant prosecution under the standard that we discussed.
3: Woods is convicted of reckless driving and refusing to submit a urine test after a rollover crash last March on Jupiter Island. Two pain pills were found in his pocket, but a breathalyzer test was negative for alcohol. Woods will have his driver's license suspended for 5 years and must pay $1,500 in fines. Manatee County deputies make 27 arrests in two operations targeting sex offenders. 15 were charged for having accounts on social media or dating sites in violation of their probations. Captain Mark Moore with the sheriff's office says minors are on most social media and some have found their way to adult dating apps.
7: Every single platform that you see out there, if a child can access it and create an account, then it happens.
3: The other 12 face various charges related to child sex abuse, animal sex abuse, and failure to register as a sex offender. The jury in the Lindsey Clancy murder trial deliberating once again in Massachusetts. Yesterday, they said they were unable to reach unanimous decision. The judge sent them back. Clancy admits to strangling her three young children in 2023, but pled not guilty by reason of insanity. In real life, a coyote catches his prey without help from Acme. Birdwatcher and photographer Alexander De Barros tells KTLA in California he captured a picture of a coyote that captured a roadrunner.
10: Took just a couple quick pictures just to confirm, is that actually a roadrunner in its mouth? Upon review, the answer was yes. We all freaked out as the coyote just ran over the hill and disappeared.
3: There have been pictures and videos of real-life coyotes chasing roadrunners before, but De Barros thinks it's the first photo of coyote success. I'm Gordon Bird, News Radio WFLA.
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17: Largo crash, Ulmerton Road at US 19, Clearwater, eastbound 590 at Highland Avenue, and in Tampa, westbound Bush Boulevard at Twin Lakes Boulevard. Interstates and Bay Bridges look good. No delays on 275 through Tampa, over the Howard Franklin Bridge, through St. Petersburg, or over the Sunshine Skyway Bridge. 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
26: I'm Justin Mosley, here with your Max Defender 8 forecast. Expect scattered showers and thunderstorms as we head through the afternoon hours. High temperatures will reach the lower 90s, but feels like readings up near 100 degrees for much of the Bay Area. For tonight, we'll see overnight lows settling into the upper 70s under partly cloudy skies, and our rain chances look to be on the increase as we round out the work week, so keep the wet weather gear handy. That is your weather forecast. I'm Max Defender 8 meteorologist, Justin Mosley.
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1: Welcome back in here to Clay and Buck. Okay, we have DeSantis here, audio of him, I should say, talking about flock cameras. Play the audio, guys.
0: On the flock, and look, a lot of our law enforcement that have used it at the local and county level, I think are using it to focus on criminal. I don't think it's their intent to do general surveillance. But I will tell you, if we had all this around the country when COVID happened, you absolutely would have saw those turned on people who were outside of lockdown orders in California that were, you didn't take your vax, you can't go here, you can't travel. I mean, you had a majority of Democrats that thought people that didn't take the mRNA COVID shot should be detained by law enforcement authorities, not allowed to go to shores, like really, really crazy stuff.
1: Clay, that hits home. I get it, and I respect that. And he's right to raise it as an issue, but I also feel like you're looking at something and saying, well, what about when the bad people do the bad things with it? It reminds me a little bit of why they're saying ban guns or something. It's like, well,
2: yes,
1: think of all the bad things that happen with people having firearms. Okay, but that doesn't mean all the good people shouldn't have guns. And in this case, taking that tool away from law enforcement, to your point also, they can track your phone. So they should just have the same they should have similar standards. I have to look at what it is in different places for phone triangulation tracking and for tracking your car down.
2: For much of this, the fact that he used COVID as an example is, I think, a good one. I think increasingly in a high-tech world, the state you choose to call home is going to dictate a great deal when it comes to the personal freedoms that you have. And I trust red states. It's why, I'm not just paying lip service to this. Every company that I own a substantial stake in or that I own is based in Tennessee, Florida, or Texas. All of my personal assets are in red states. All of my banking companies are based in red states right now. After COVID, I don't trust blue states, and I certainly don't trust blue cities inside of blue states. And Buck, you mentioned guns. I flagged this because I thought it was super interesting. You know, we don't hear anything about guns anymore. When it comes to trying to restrict guns, everything else, there's actually an opinion piece yesterday in the New York Times, and the headline is "Something Has Changed About the U.S. and Guns." And I was flagging this because I thought, hey, we should mention this on air because I do think it's significant. We're going to hit an all-time record low in murders this year. All-time record low. Never in any of the lives of people listening right now has there been a lower murder rate. Never has there been more guns on the street than are on the street right now. Remember, for a long time, the argument on the left was that guns kill people, right? They would not focus on the individuals. And suddenly the rhetoric has changed. Buck, here is something that I flagged, and I'm going to be honest with you. My wife is in this group. Between 2021 and 2024, 11.2 million Americans bought a gun for the first time. These numbers kind of floored me, Buck. I don't know if you've heard these. Half of those buyers were women. That's a record scratch. My wife is in this group. A fifth were Black, and another fifth were Hispanic. And the overall reason why people have owned guns is now for personal protection. So it used to be the average gun owner said, I have a gun because for hunting reasons, things like that. Now, well, overwhelmingly,
1: that's what the media said. People actually had guns as a defense against tyranny. But yes, people had them for hunting, too.
2: But the data, according to this, and the data could be wrong, is that the up until the late 90s, people bought guns primarily for hunting or for sport. This is what the article says. Yeah. In 2023, however, the most recent year for which statistics are available, more than 70% of gun owners said the major reason for their owning a gun was protection. So I do think that that represents a substantial growth. And I think a lot of people out there are surprised. Half of all gun buyers now are women. Buck, I know a lot of women who are carrying guns in their purses, in their personal body on a regular basis. That was not the case 20 years ago in a substantial way, I don't think.
1: So I'll tell you, I think that people have seen for a while now, certainly the BLM riots come to mind, but they've seen the reality of relying on law enforcement for your personal protection, which is cops do a great job overwhelmingly. I'm not attacking law enforcement at all. You know, we're big law enforcement supporters here, but even a cop will tell you, even your local sheriff will tell you that they can't be everywhere at all times. And ultimately your safety is in your hands. And with the proliferation, I think, Clay, of videos showing violent assault incidents all over social media, notably on X, it used to be that the media had this thing of, we're going to not show a lot of this and we're going to not talk about it because we don't want people to get the wrong idea about who's doing it. That was a thing for a long time. Now you can just see a lot of the assaults and all the things that happen, including, I mean, there's video, I think it's body camera footage, although there's also handheld cell phone footage of a terrible incident that just happened. It was a murder, just happened in Times Square. And I was actually going through New York at that time, visiting my family, and not far from where the stabbing happened, broad daylight, Times Square, some truly lunatic, I mean, just a devious maniac, with two knives. And I would note also, for anyone who thinks that a knife is not enough, this woman was small, pudgy, and weak looking, and she was able to stab one guy in the gut, get away from him, and within about 20 seconds, she stabbed a female, a beautiful young woman, just celebrated 2 years of marriage, has an 8-month-old baby at home, stabbed her to death, no reason, just ran up to her with knives and stabbed her to death. If somebody gets a clear shot on you with a kitchen knife, it's pretty much game over. Very likely you're gonna, if they get you in a vital place, you're gonna die. And so the cops then killed this, killed the woman who did the murder, because she ran at them with knives. And then sure enough, you had the, oh, but couldn't the cop, they tried to taser first, didn't work. So even with that, they go, do they really have to shoot her? Yes. We did not have to wait and see if another person was killed by this vicious lunatic in broad daylight in Times Square in the largest city in America. Clay, I talk about all this, one, because it's an incident that people should be aware of, but also Times Square is a gun-free zone.
2: Yeah.
1: Explicitly a gun-free zone, meaning that no person there, unless they are willing to risk years in prison, the only people allowed to be in Times Square with a firearm are police. I'm going to tell you this right now. If this sort of thing happens in Miami, I know that I am likely going to carrying. My brother is carrying. Most of my friends care. Like, it's a different situation. If we see some maniac running around with a knife, that maniac's getting dropped by one of us. It is a different world now. People understand because they can see the truth of protecting themselves and the reality. Yeah, law enforcement can show up when people have already been murdered, there's blood everywhere, and maybe they finish off the shooter or the stabber.
2: Couple of things. The guy, I believe it was in Idaho, who started shooting when the guy was at the fast food restaurant.
1: Yeah.
2: And was able to hopefully make that a much less successful attack. I would add, in the wake of the Lindsey Clancy discussion, for all the women out there saying she's stressed, her hormones are out of whack, should the woman in Times Square who was walking around with a knife who stabbed that young mom to death, should she be charged with first-degree murder and go away for the rest of her life, even though she might be crazy? Yes. My answer is yes. Again, are you being consistent in the way that you're applying the law?
1: She's dead, but you would have charged her with first-degree murder. Yeah. The cop shot her.
2: I'm glad the cop shot her. By the way, if you're running around with a knife,
1: people were saying they objected to that.
2: Oh, I remember. I saw it.
5: And I sit here and I go, but this is, there's like something, I don't know if the elevator doesn't go to the top floor with a lot of these people online. I don't know if they don't, they just can't process this. A person with a knife who is running at you, who refuses commands to stop, can easily kill you.
2: Yes.
5: And this person had just killed somebody.
2: Completely innocent person. Let me add this one more detail, by the way, on the guns. I bet the percentage of Jewish people with guns has skyrocketed in the last 2.5 years because the article was written from the perspective, my father looks like the last guy who'd ever want a gun. This is in the New York Times, by the way. He's Jewish, an immigrant, a politically liberal city dweller. He didn't grow up around guns. He believed America needed stricter gun control laws, but during BLM, he suddenly said, I got to get myself a gun. And in the wake of what happened on October 7th, there's a lot of Jewish moms out there, I guarantee you, and dads who never know when your synagogue might be attacked. We know specifically people who have made this choice themselves that you have trained.
6: Yes, I was going to say the joke among my neighbors is that Buck has trained more people than the IDF in the last couple of years. Like, I've been taking a lot of Jewish friends in South Florida out for their first time at the range. You know, that's something that I can certainly handle the instruction on, and I'm actually an NRA pistol instructor, so I can take people out there, or, you know, NRA certified, so I can take people out there and have give them a kind of 101 pistol day, and I find it, one, very gratifying, and they certainly do too, and a lot of them have gone out, and they now conceal carry, they have firearms in the home, and it just makes people, one, take into their own hands their safety and security, and I think, two, it just raises their awareness as well that, you know, the stuff happens. Nobody would have thought, you know, Clay, I'm 2 degrees removed from, meaning I know someone who knew the woman who worked for Blackstone, which is a very well-known private equity firm. She was a young executive there, a woman, and she was shot by that maniac who just ran into the lobby. I forget when this was, maybe a year ago. Do you remember this? It was right on Park Avenue in Manhattan, lower, you know, kind of down in the 50s. Ran into the lobby and just started shooting people. And actually shot the cop. There was an off-duty cop who was there that the guy shot first, and then he just went around and he had to, nobody else can help you if there's not a cop there and somebody has a gun or a knife in New York. That's the reality. You're on your own. And by the way, they disarm you. That's the point about, Clay, the gun-free zone. There are still shootings in Times Square. Just not of law-abiding citizens defending themselves. Well done, New York. Well done, Mom Donnie. You know, they disarm the law-abiding.
2: Now, just think about that. That mom is walking in Times Square in the middle part of the day and gets stabbed to death. I guarantee you the data is going to come out, Buck. What are the odds that the woman who's now dead, who did that stabbing, that is the killer, what are the odds that's the first time she's ever committed a violent criminal offense?
6: Oh.
2: I bet zero.
6: Very, very. I mean, that she's not, yeah, has a long history of shouldn't have been on the street. I think it's very unlikely. Sure enough.
2: To honor the 25th anniversary of 9/11, the Tunnel to Towers Foundation has planned the most comprehensive commemoration in its history. From May through September, the foundation's Steel Across America tour is transporting a powerful symbol of reverence and resilience to communities across the country, an authentic steel beam from the World Trade Center. If you're in Boston, in the Boston area this week, you can see it in person while it's on display in honor of the 343 members of the New York City Fire Department who made the ultimate sacrifice on 9/11. 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The 9/11 Institute's educational curriculum reaching classrooms nationwide, while firsthand accounts are being shared through the 9/11 Speakers Bureau and the foundation's mobile exhibit, traveling to communities across America. 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
6: Guaranteed human.
7: 91 and partly cloudy, the Max Defender 8 forecast just ahead. I'm Gordon Bird. Our top story: golfing legend Tiger Woods all smiles in a Martin County courtroom this morning, accepting a plea agreement in what started as a DUI case. Woods received 2 concurrent 5-year license revocations after pleading no contest to lesser charges of reckless and careless driving. Martin County Judge Darren Steele explains the sentence is for public safety.
8: There are no exceptions.
7: Woods originally pled not guilty to DUI charges stemming from a rollover crash on Jupiter Island 5 months ago. He was joined in the courtroom by girlfriend Vanessa Trump. 9 Florida food banks are getting more than 5 million eggs as part of a settlement over allegations of price gouging by 3 egg producers announced in Lithia. State Agriculture Commissioner Wilton Simpson says that's a lot of eggs.
9: This settlement represents 21 loads of eggs, and we're thankful that I guess we've got the last one today.
7: Attorney General James Uthmeyer says those eggs will help some of Florida's most vulnerable residents. Manatee deputies announced 27 arrests in 2 operations targeting sex predators and offenders. Manatee Sheriff Rick Wells says parents need to monitor what their kids are doing online, including which apps they're using.
10: We have to have those conversations with our kids. We have to protect them. A lot of times they may not even know what is happening until it's too late.
7: The sheriff and FDLE ran two operations. One targeted sexual predators and offenders who had unreported accounts on various apps, including dating apps. 15 people arrested there. The other operation, aimed at online predators, led to 12 arrests and more than 100 criminal charges. Wells says they found illegal activity on dating sites as well as Instagram, Roblox, and Pinterest. 74-year-old Harold Lucas put to death last night at Florida State Prison, spending nearly half a century on death row for the killing of a Bonita Springs teenager in 1976. Florida Department of Corrections spokesman Jordan Kirkland.
11: Inmate Lucas woke up at 5:45 a.m. His last meal consisted of steak, fries, biscuits, pie, ice cream, and milk. So he had one visitor today, his sister, and he did not meet with his spiritual advisor.
7: Florida's next execution a week from tomorrow. Acting Tampa Police Chief Brett Owen announcing he'll comply with an FDOT memo to take down flock cameras on state rights-of-way. There are 17 of them inside city limits, but like other law enforcement officials, Owen says license plate readers are an important investigative tool. Later today, Pinellas County Sheriff Bob Gualtieri plans to speak about them at a news conference. A Tampa truck driving school insists the federal government made a mistake, the U.S. Department of Transportation ordering CDL training to close, one of 100 nationwide. But instructor Lazaro Acosta says students have to pass an English proficiency exam before getting their license and says the company plans to fight the shutdown. Jurors are deliberating for a fifth day in the Lindsey Clancy murder trial in Massachusetts after saying yesterday they couldn't reach a unanimous verdict. Clancy admits to strangling her three young children in 2023, but has entered a not guilty plea by reason of insanity. Also today, a woman arrested outside the courthouse accused of photographing jurors. One person still missing after flash floods in the Grand Canyon. First responders have been scouring the Colorado River, but there's been no sign of a missing Texas man, Tim Smith. The bodies of his two friends were recovered from the flood that hit the area on Saturday. More than 80 people had to be rescued. Millions across the Northeast feeling the impact of severe storms. More than 65,000 without power across Pennsylvania, Delaware, and New Jersey. About 70,000 without power in Texas after Tropical Depression Edward moved through. $1 coins featuring a portrait of President Trump are now in circulation. They were struck to honor the nation's 250th. Tampa Bay traffic and weather moments away. Our next news update in 30 minutes. I'm Gordon Bird, News Radio WFLA.
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12: Interstates and Bay Bridges look good, but watch for a Clearwater crash on eastbound 590 at Highland Avenue and in Tampa, westbound Bush Boulevard at Twin Lakes Boulevard. 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
13: I'm Justin Mosley, here with your Max Defender 8 forecast. Expect scattered showers and thunderstorms as we head through the afternoon hours. High temperatures will reach the lower 90s, but feels like readings up near 100 degrees for much of the Bay Area. For tonight, we'll see overnight lows settling into the upper 70s under partly cloudy skies, and our rain chances look to be on the increase as we round out the work week, so keep the wet weather gear handy. That is your weather forecast. I'm Max Defender 8 meteorologist, Justin Mosley.
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8: Welcome in to, really, to the end of Clay and Buck for the day. We will be back tomorrow, though, which is exciting, and every day thereafter. And want to, again, tell you, please go check out the piece on us in the Wall Street Journal. I think it'll be on the print version this weekend. Very, very, very nice. The Wall Street Journal, very nice, saying lovely things about Clay and Buck. They're beautiful over at the Wall Street Journal. Beautiful, a great paper, doing huge numbers. We love them over there. And they did a great piece, a profile on the show. And I think it also just reflects, truly, it reflects really well on the audience, all of you, for this program, because they're like, yeah, you guys are doing it the right way, and you're doing it day by day and piece by piece, and not relying on nonsense and chicanery and skullduggery and conspiracy and craziness to get people to tune in. So here we go. John, this is M on the talkbacks. Hit it.
9: Guys, this banning of flock cameras is democracy at work. The voters are saying, get those things the hell out of here, off the streets. I don't want to be surveilled. I mean, in spite of the fact that you don't have a right to an expectation of privacy driving on the road, because driving's a privilege. God bless you guys. See you later.
8: Thank you. Fair point. And that's why we're talking about it. Yeah, people, there's not like a constitutional right to have flock cameras. I'm not saying that that the government should necessarily be able to just override the will of the people, but I just think, Clay, on balance, it's about guiding the usage of, it should be about guiding the usage of the technology, not just getting rid of it. So I'm advocating.
10: Let's have some fun to close here, by the way. Allison in California, the Patriot Radio, Jay.
11: Oh my God, I just looked at that photo. It's like the photographer gave Buck some sort of instant facelift and just a massive glow up, and just thought Clay wasn't worth the effort and just gave him a little blur.
8: Hey, that's just a photo of me in a t-shirt. There's no AI or anything. This is
10: hurtful.
8: No
10: Pam in Alaska continuing to pile on. H.
12: Can we rule out that Clay's head may have actually just gotten larger? I mean, we know he went on his book tour, and we had the grandmas in line getting touchy-feely and built a home in Florida, I think, with a pool, with a view of a pool. And he's poised to buy his WNBA team. I don't know. He's got some swagger. Is it possible his head did get bigger? I mean, it could just be science.
8: Shots fired, buddy.
10: Yes.
8: Pam, lighting you up from a distance.
10: All the women.
8: Lighting you up like the Iranian Navy.
10: All the women just teeing off on me. In all seriousness, go read the piece. It's a good one. We thank you for the privilege of talking to you every single day, and we will be back with you tomorrow.
13: Speaking truth and having fun. Clay Travis.
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7: Guaranteed human. 92 and partly cloudy with scattered showers. The Max Defender 8 forecast coming up. I'm Gordon Bird, our top story. Manatee deputies make 27 arrests in 2 operations targeting sex offenders, predators, and suspects. Captain Mark Morey with the Manatee County Sheriff's Office says they were trying to keep kids safe during the summer. He urges parents to keep an eye on which apps their children are using.
8: Some dating sites kids are getting on. Roblox is another one. I think we've had some from Pinterest.
7: 15 of those arrested are accused of having accounts on social media or dating sites without permission. The others face various charges, including possession of child sex abuse material. Prosecutors in Martin County explain why Tiger Woods will not face trial for DUI after a rollover crash earlier this year. 19th Circuit State Attorney Thomas Bacadal allowed the golfer to plead no contest to reckless driving. This is after months of investigations and attempts to prove that he was under the influence of drugs at the time of that accident in March.
9: There are a number of things that the defense could have done to eliminate some of the evidence that we might have been able to prove at trial. And had they done that, my whole case might be gone.
7: Woods also pled no contest to refusing to submit a urine test, which is a misdemeanor. He gives up his license for 5 years and has to pay $1,500 in fines. It's being called an excellent settlement for the state and for local food banks, announced this morning in Hillsborough County.
10: The state's 9 Feeding Florida food banks and the 2,500 agencies it serves have been getting cracking.
11: We have received into our network the 5.7 million eggs.
10: CEO Robin Safley standing alongside Attorney General James Uthmeyer as they announced Florida's portion of a federal settlement with 3 egg producers accused of coordinating to artificially inflate egg prices.
12: Rather than a few million dollars coming in, which spread across, you know, all 67 counties, isn't going to go very far, getting 5.7 million eggs to our most vulnerable is a big bang for the buck.
10: Eric Rodriguez, Vegas News Radio, WFLA.
7: A Pinellas County commissioner wants the sheriff to explain how his office is handling suspected illegal immigrants. Commissioner Renee Flowers says she's responding to a report by ProPublica that suspects at the Pinellas County Jail are being released and rebooked to get around a policy preventing detentions longer than 72 hours. Those allegations denied by the sheriff's office. A woman facing charges after police say she was trying to record anonymous jurors leaving the Lindsey Clancy trial.
13: Dawn Light has pleaded not guilty to a charge of intimidation of a witness, juror, police, or court official. Prosecutors say Light was parked in a restricted area near Plymouth Superior Court and questioned by state police serving on the security detail for the Lindsey Clancy murder trial. When they asked if she had been filming or taking pictures of anyone in the parking lot, she said no. Investigators found deleted photos on her phone of jurors walking out of the courthouse, and Light was arrested. Her attorney says she was trying to take a picture of Lindsey Clancy. Light was released without having to post bail, but was ordered to stay away from the court, jurors, and any witnesses. Tanya J. Powers, Fox News.
7: Those jurors continue deliberating. A judge has ruled the man accused of killing conservative activist Charlie Kirk can go on trial for capital murder, a Utah judge deciding today after hearing the prosecution lay out what it said was overwhelming evidence against Tyler Robinson in a preliminary hearing that allows the prosecution to seek the death penalty. President Trump wants to keep the U.S. tourism boom going following this summer's World Cup. Speaking with travel and leisure executives this afternoon at the Oval Office, he says that event added $18 billion to our economy.
14: So this is a summer that showed the world America's back and stronger than ever, bigger, better than ever before.
7: The U.S. Travel Association reports spending on U.S. travel rose over 6% from a year ago. Tampa Bay traffic and weather moments away. Our next news update in 30 minutes. 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
15: Disabled vehicle in Tampa on the eastbound Salmon Expressway near 22nd Street is in the right lane. Accident in Ruskin, US 41 at Villa Mare Road. Accident on Brandon Boulevard at Hilltop Road. Pasco County crash, Little Road at King Healy Road. Clearwater eastbound Drew at Highland and westbound 590 at Evans Drive. Interstates and Bay Bridges look pretty good. Amy Snyder, News Radio, WFLA.
16: I'm Justin Mosley, here with your Max Defender 8 forecast. Expect scattered showers and thunderstorms as we head through the afternoon hours. High temperatures will reach the lower 90s, but feels like readings up near 100 degrees for much of the Bay Area. For tonight, we'll see overnight lows settling into the upper 70s under partly cloudy skies, and our rain chances look to be on the increase as we round out the work week, so keep the wet weather gear handy. That is your weather forecast. I'm Max Defender 8 meteorologist, Justin Mosley.
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3: Stopping our traffic on the eastbound Salmon Expressway in Tampa from Bay to Bay to the South Boulevard overpass with 14-minute delays. Accident in Brandon at 60 and Hilltop Road. 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
11: All right, Lindsey Clancy trial. They can't reach a verdict for the second time, sent back to deliberate. We'll get Greg Jarrett's take.

0: 25th anniversary year of 9/11, our friends at the Tunnel to Towers Foundation honor the heroes like New York City Police Department Detective Eric Michael Calleja. Calleja dreamed of being a police officer and fulfilled that dream by joining the NYPD in 1994. Now, he worked his way up to the rank of detective, and he answered the call after September 11th, serving at Ground Zero in the many months that followed. In 2022, sadly, he was diagnosed with multiple cancers tied to his heroic service. 5 months later, he sadly passed away. He is survived by his wife, Marilyn, and his two children. Because in the Tunnel to Towers Foundation, they were able to pay off the mortgage on the family home through their Fallen First Responder Home Program. 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
4: 91 and partly cloudy, the Max Defender 8 forecast just ahead. I'm Gordon Bird. Our top story: golfing great Tiger Woods, all smiles in a Martin County courtroom, accepting a plea agreement in his latest case. He received two concurrent five-year license revocations after pleading no contest to reckless and careless driving. Martin County Judge Darren Steele explains the sentence is about public safety.
5: There are no exceptions. If you were required for any reason at all, you'd go immediately back to jail.
4: Woods originally pled not guilty to DUI charges stemming from a rollover crash on Jupiter Island 5 months ago. Nine Florida food banks are getting more than 5 million eggs as part of a settlement over allegations of price gouging by three egg producers announced this morning in Lithia. State Agriculture Commissioner Wilton Simpson says that's a lot of eggs.
6: This settlement represents 21 loads of eggs, and we're thankful that I guess we've got the last one today.
4: Attorney General James Uthmeyer says those eggs will help some of Florida's most vulnerable residents. Manatee deputies announced 27 arrests in two operations targeting sex predators and offenders. Sheriff Rick Wells says parents need to monitor what their kids are doing online, including which apps they're using.
7: We have to have those conversations with our kids. We have to protect them. A lot of times they may not even know what is happening until it's too late.
4: The sheriff and FDLE ran two operations. One targeted sexual predators and offenders who had unreported accounts on various apps, including dating apps. 15 people arrested there. Another operation aimed at online predators led to 12 arrests and more than 100 criminal charges relating to child and even animal sexual abuse. Wells says they found illegal activity on dating sites as well as Instagram, Roblox, and Pinterest. Iran is retaliating against new U.S. strikes by launching missiles and drones toward American positions. President Trump previously warning retaliation would result in Iran getting hit at a much harder and higher level. The death toll from devastating floods along the Nepal-Tibet border has climbed past 1,100, with nearly 4,000 people still missing. The government beginning to move toward recovery efforts. 75 Americans who were unaccounted for have been tracked by the State Department. 14 are now safe. New $1 dollar coins bearing President Trump's face are entering circulation after being released by the U.S. Mint Wednesday. They feature the president's portrait on one side and the presidential seal on the other, struck to honor the nation's 250th. Kyle Rittenhouse, now living and working in the Tampa Bay area. He's now 23, says he recently moved to Florida from Texas and took a job at a firearms retailer in Sarasota. Rittenhouse gained national attention after being acquitted of murder charges in a 2020 shooting during unrest in Kenosha, Wisconsin. He says he and his wife chose Sarasota for a fresh start. Tampa Bay traffic and weather moments away. Our next news update in 30 minutes. I'm Gordon Bird, News Radio WFLA.
8: This is a Bloomberg Money Minute. A federal judge ruling today that Alphabet's Google unit does not have to sell off its online advertising exchange, which the Justice Department was pushing for. The judge, though, did rule that the tech giant had to make its advertising technology tools work with the ones operated by rival companies. This saves Alphabet from a second attempt by the feds to break up Google. The judge's redacted decision will be issued later this month. Jaguar Land Rover's first electric Range Rover will start at $208,000, which will make it the most expensive electric SUV on the market. The EV version is also more than $60,000 more than the standard gas version. The Range Rover Electric can travel 372 miles on a single charge in testing conditions and goes from a 10% to 80% charge in just 22 minutes. The company aims to produce between 12,000 and 15,000 units in the next 5 to 6 months. Markets are all in the green, with the Dow and the S&P 500 showing gains of 0.5%, while the NASDAQ is up around 0.4%. Dan Schwartzman, Bloomberg Radio.
9: Pinellas County crash, southbound 275 on the southbound Sunshine Skyway Bridge is in the right lane. Stop and go traffic in Tampa, northbound 275 from West Shore Boulevard to Howard and Armenia Avenue. 20-minute delays there. Heavy traffic on the eastbound Salmon Expressway from Euclid to Hyde Park. 5-minute delays and an accident in Brandon at 60 and Hilltop Road, Pasco, Little Road at King Healy Road. Amy Snyder, News Radio, WFLA.
10: I'm Justin Mosley, here with your Max Defender 8 forecast. After any showers and thunderstorms come to an end for tonight, readings will settle into the mid-70s across the Bay Area, all this under a partly cloudy sky. As we head through your Thursday, showers and thunderstorms could occur at any given time during the day, overall coverage at about 60% with a high temperature of 90 degrees. Rain chances will be on the increase for the last day of the work week, a good coverage of afternoon and evening thunderstorms. That's your weather. I'm Max Defender 8 meteorologist, Justin Mosley.
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0: Politico asked a whole bunch of people who were thinking about running in 2028, you among them, mm-hmm. whether they'd go on with Piker. You said yes, and why?
1: So I can give him a 2x4 upside his head.
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4: 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And so is the countdown. T-minus 62 days till election day.
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4: 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More behind-the-scenes information on breaking news and more bold, inspired solutions for America. 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
6: All right, we have breaking news right at this moment. It appears that the jurors have been excused for the day in the Lindsey Clancy trial. Earlier today, they did tell the judge for the second time that they are unable to come to a unanimous decision. You know, to their credit, they've gone back now for a second time and spent an enormous amount of time trying to take the judge's instructions seriously. When they came out earlier today and said they were unable to come to a unanimous decision, the judge kind of amplified what should happen when jurors cannot agree. We're going to be joined by Greg Jarrett, getting reaction to all this in a second. But let me play what went down earlier today. They now have been sent home after another deadlock. They're dismissed for the day after being instructed by the judge to go back for a second time. Here's how that played out earlier today.
7: Present for the record, 12 deliberating jurors and 6 alternates in the matter of Commonwealth versus Lindsey Clancy. All of the parties are present.
8: All right. Thank you, Madam Clerk. Okay. Members of the jury, I've got your question. The question, or probably more of a statement than a question, saying after much deliberation, we are still unable to come to a unanimous decision. Now, based on that, I'm going to give you another instruction, all right? And it's this. Our Constitution and laws provide that in a criminal case, the principal way for deciding questions of fact is by the verdict of a jury. In most cases, perhaps strictly speaking, in all cases, absolute certainty cannot be attained, nor is it expected. The verdict to which a juror agrees must be their own, the result of their own convictions, and not a mere acquiescence in the conclusions of their fellow jurors. Yet, in order to bring 12 minds to a unanimous result, you must examine the questions submitted to you with candor and with proper regard and deference and respect to the opinions of each other. You should consider that it is desirable that the case be decided, and that you have been selected in the same manner and from the same source from which any future jury would be. There is no reason to suppose that the case will ever be submitted to 12 persons more intelligent, more impartial, or more competent to decide it, or that more or clearer evidence will be produced. And with this in mind, it's your duty to decide the case if you can do it conscientiously. In order to make a decision more attainable, the law imposes the burden of proof on one party or the other in all cases. In the present case, a criminal case, the burden of proof is on the Commonwealth to establish every element of the crime charge beyond reasonable doubt. If you are left in doubt of any element of the crime, the defendant is entitled to the benefit of the doubt and must be acquitted. However, in conferring together, you ought to pay proper respect to each other's opinions and listen with an open mind to each other's arguments. Thus, where there is disagreement, jurors for acquittal should consider whether a doubt in their own minds is a reasonable one if it makes no impression on the minds of others who are equally honest, equally intelligent, and who have heard the same evidence with the same attention, with an equal desire to arrive at the truth, and who have taken the same oath as jurors. On the other hand, jurors for conviction
9: ought seriously to ask themselves whether they may not reasonably doubt the correctness of a judgment that is not concurred in by other members of the jury, and whether they should distrust the weight or adequacy of the evidence that fails to convince the minds of fellow jurors. With that, I now ask you to return to your deliberations with these thoughts in mind. Thank you.
6: All right, that was earlier today. Now the jury has been sent home and will reconvene tomorrow at 9 a.m. for day six of deliberation. Joining us now, Fox News contributor, Fox News legal analyst, number one New York Times bestselling author, our friend Greg Jarrett is with us. Now, my understanding is that there's only one more time that the jury can come back and say they can't reach a unanimous verdict, that the judge can mandate them to go back and deliberate. So it seems that they're trying. I mean, they've spent an inordinate amount of time since the first time they went to the judge doing more deliberations. Then they came back today and they said, we're not getting there. And then the judge gave them the instructions we just played. Now they've continued that for hours, and now they have been dismissed for the rest of the day. My interpretation is simply that they're not going to reach a verdict. That probably there are people in that jury room that are dug in. Is it possible to overcome that disagreement? Of course there is. But in my mind, Greg Jarrett, I look at murder one is off the table. Probably murder two is off the table. Maybe outside shot manslaughter. And then it's a matter of where it goes from there.
10: Yeah, I think your assessment is pretty accurate. The clip you played is what's nicknamed the dynamite charge. They call it something different in Massachusetts, but that's what it is. And Sullivan was reading an approved instruction from the higher courts in Massachusetts that have litigated, you know, dynamite charges and have said, here's what you can say. And so the judge strictly read what can be said. Don't abandon your convictions, but go back in there and seriously consider opposing views and then reassess your own position. And that's a common sense instruction. A deadlocked jury does not necessarily mean that a verdict cannot be reached because, you know, Sean, we don't know what the numbers are in the jury room. Is it 6-6? Is it 9-3? Is it 11-1? And in whose favor? If there's a single holdout, then, yeah, there's a greater chance of unanimity one way or the other. And we also don't really know the dynamics in that jury room. Momentum can change over time. Just how adamant or firm are each side? Are some jurors persuadable? Might a compromise resolve the impasse? And what would the compromise be? The lesser included second-degree murder or the involuntary manslaughter, Sean, as you suggest. Now, having said that, you know, this case is somewhat unique because it's the kind of defense which is rare, and it's centered on something controversial, a postpartum illness. And that tends to evoke strong passions on either side. There seems to be little middle ground. You either believe it or you don't. And that may be where the jury is. They're split, but they're vehement and uncompromising in their opinions. So, in fact, we could be headed for a mistrial.
6: I'd say the odds lean heavily in favor of that. We were both on the same page, and obviously you hold more weight on this topic because it's your background, your area of expertise. Not only were you a practicing lawyer, but, you know, all the years you have been involved in high profile cases, this is not your first rodeo. You have covered these cases comprehensively, you know, going back to the O.J. Simpson case, for crying out loud. So, you know, my interpretation of this is they are probably hopelessly deadlocked, but they're trying. And I give them credit for trying. But then I get into this whole other issue, which only I think I'll bring up, which is, you know, the jury pool in Massachusetts is not exactly lean conservative.
10: Right.
6: And that might mean they are more susceptible to some of the defense's arguments. I do believe, as you do, that the burden of proof that was rightly, and the judge pointed it out, on the Commonwealth, that level, that intent was proven. But I can understand people, you know, trying their best And yet they can't get there. They listen to the defense. They listen to the arguments of the defense and some of their expert witnesses. So it's hard to predict, but I think we're probably looking at a hung jury. That's my best guess. Agree?
10: Yeah, I agree wholeheartedly. And part of the problem is, and you allude to this, it's obviously a complicated case, both factually and legally, because to convict Clancy of first-degree murder, the jury has to be unanimous in its decision beyond any reasonable doubt that Clancy was two things. Number one, sane under the legal definition. And number two, that she was capable of forming criminal intent to take the lives of her three children and did so either with premeditation or extreme atrocity or cruelty. That's how the statute in Massachusetts reads. Given the conflicting evidence and the contradictory expert testimony presented at trial, it's not easy to achieve unanimity on both the facts and the law. In fact, it's quite hard because on the one hand, the defense did offer credible evidence of severe mental illness brought about by postpartum depression, then exacerbated by quote-unquote bad doctors and over-medication that arguably made her condition worse. Did she really suffer a singular psychotic event that drove her to kill? On the other hand, the prosecution presented persuasive psychiatric testimony that called into doubt the claimed psychosis. You had two experts in rebuttal who called it nonsense, especially in light of the evidence that she used her computer, for example, to research the amount of time she needed to distract her husband's whereabouts to carry out the killings in his absence. Now, that takes a certain amount of willfulness and deliberation, and that supports the murder charge. And in fact, in closing arguments, the lead prosecutor did an impressive job of laying out the critical timelines involved. So this is not an easy case by any stretch.
6: What did you think of the defense attorney specifically attacking me by name and the men on my show, which includes you, and then attacking Nancy Grace, a victim, a crime victim herself, 19, engaged, fiancé, brutally murdered, I mean, nearly destroyed her whole life and turned her into a victim's advocate and then later a prosecutor. You know, the queen of mean. And I've had many women commenting on this case. You were on with some of them.
10: Yes. You know, I saw Reddington's remarks, Hannity and his men. And
6: I guess you're one of my men. You're one of my, we got a posse going on here. I don't know.
10: What Reddington forgets is that he's a man and there are men on the jury as if they can't be fair and impartial and objective. I stand by the comments I made last Friday night on your program that Reddington apparently didn't like. He put forth, I said it at the time, a compelling case for insanity, but then he stumbled during a wandering closing argument. That's my opinion, at least. You know, and I...
6: The worst thing he said is the prosecution is destroying the soul of this woman.
10: Right.
6: And then he also said, she never did a thing wrong in her life. She's such a good mother. I'm like, really? What about the souls of the kids? And what good mother kills their kid, even if it was, you know, under duress?
10: Yeah, when you say something patently absurd and arguably offensive, and I think those comments were, you run the risk of alienating jurors and you squander your most valuable asset, which is credibility. You know,
6: well said.
10: Lashed out at you and your program and I guess myself and Nancy Grace, because he didn't like the criticism. That tells me he's not only thin-skinned, but the critique that was leveled at him may have resonated with him as accurate. And there's an old saying, the best closing argument I ever gave was in the car ride home after the trial.
6: You know, there's a great saying attributed to Ben Franklin, the sting in any rebuke is the truth. Maybe it was the truth that bugged him. Greg, we really appreciate your time. Thanks for being with us. We'll take calls, by the way, when we get back. Later on, Big and Rich will be on the program. 800-941-SHAWN if you want to be a part of the program. Everybody needs, in this day and age, a home security system. Now, some systems are reactive. They're designed for, after the break-in. Mr. and Mrs. Smith, somebody broke into your home. 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
17: Tampa's got stop-and-go traffic northbound 275 from West Shore Boulevard to Howard Armenia, 20-minute delays. Accident on southbound 275 on the southbound Sunshine Skyway Bridge has the right lane blocked. 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
6: We'll hit the phones. I'm getting a little tapped out on Lindsey Clancy, but, you know, Linda, I kind of feel that this is a fait accompli, don't you? I do. I feel like...
26: In what way?
6: Going here? In other words, it's going to be a hung jury.
26: I mean, I don't agree with that.
6: Okay, you don't want to agree with anything. We're having a big fight before the show. We'll get into this later. You think it's a uniparty. Republicans and Democrats are the same. I'm like, well, if they were a uniparty, then they'd be DSA. Well,
26: the DSA is its own party.
6: Okay, no, the DSA controls the entire Democratic Party. The entire Democratic Party.
26: I don't know about that.
6: You should go, When Linda's mad, she has these passive-aggressive little... symptoms.
26: I'm never passive aggressive. I'm just aggressive. There is no passive. Everybody knows where I stand. It's not a surprise.
6: That's your way of saying I'm pissed off.
26: Bless your heart. It's the same thing as bless your heart.
6: Well, I had to teach you bless your heart because you.
26: Right. But now that I know it, it's a good analogy for you.
6: No, it's a good analogy for you because for 25 years, you tried to give up cursing for Lent and you failed and you've fallen. And now you decided to give up because you're too weak to give up the one thing that you really don't want to give up, which is cussing, which, by the way, you break that within 10 minutes every Lent. I got to take a break. We'll come back. Your calls, 800-941-SHAWN next.
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27: 90 and partly cloudy, a few scattered showers, the Max Defender 8 forecast coming up. I'm Gordon Bird, our top story. A settlement over price gouging announced in Lithia this morning leaves Florida food banks scrambling to help the needy.
28: This is all totally free to the state of Florida, 5.6 million eggs on the plates of our Florida families.
27: Florida Attorney General James Uthmeyer says millions of eggs will go to 9 food banks around the state. Many Florida law enforcement officials are grumbling even as they comply with an order to shut down license plate reader cameras on state roads. One of them, Polk County Sheriff Grady Judd, tells News Channel 8 they're an important tool.
29: We're catching misdemeanors to murders every day with these cameras around the state of Florida and the United States.
27: Meantime, Miami Beach's mayor is sending a letter to the governor calling for a balanced approach rather than an outright ban. A Flock license plate reader helped St. Petersburg police quickly find a missing 99-year-old man Tuesday who was feared lost. Officers located Carl Josephs after a camera in the Tyrone area detected his vehicle. Police say he was reunited with family. Manatee deputies make 27 arrests in two operations targeting sex offenders and predators. One found 15 of them using unreported accounts on dating apps, which they're not supposed to do as part of their probation. $1 coins featuring President Trump are now in circulation.
0: The U.S. Mint released the coins Wednesday, a portrait of Trump along with engravings of Liberty, In God We Trust, and 1776 through 2026 are on the head side of the coin. The tail side features the presidential seal. The coin was struck to honor America's 250th birthday. 25 coin rolls and 100 coin bags are available to purchase on the U.S. Mint's website. I'm Monica Nelson.
27: Tiger Woods avoids a DUI conviction, but the golfing legend will lose his driver's license for 5 years and pay a $1,500 fine after a plea. Woods pled no contest to reckless driving and refusing to submit to a urine test. I'm Gordon Bird, News Radio WFLA.
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5: Clearwater crash, westbound Gulf to Bay at Hercules Avenue is in the right lane. Stop and go traffic in Tampa, northbound 275, from West Shore Boulevard to Howard and Armenia Avenue, 7-minute delays. 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
8: I'm Justin Mosley, here with your Max Defender 8 forecast. After any showers and thunderstorms come to an end for tonight, readings will settle into the mid-70s across the Bay Area, all this under a partly cloudy sky. As we head through your Thursday, showers and thunderstorms could occur at any given time during the day, overall coverage at about 60% with a high temperature of 90 degrees. Rain chances will be on the increase for the last day of the work week, a good coverage of afternoon and evening thunderstorms. That's your weather. I'm Max Defender 8 meteorologist Justin Mosley.
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6: Guaranteed human.
7: 89 with scattered showers and thunderstorms. The Max Defender 8 forecast just ahead. I'm Gordon Bird. Our top story, Manatee deputies make 27 arrests in two operations targeting sex offenders, predators, and suspects. Captain Mark Morey with the Manatee County Sheriff's Office says they were trying to keep kids safe during the summer. He urges parents to keep an eye on which apps their children are using.
8: Some dating sites kids are getting on. Roblox is another one. I think we've had some from Pinterest.
7: 15 of those arrested are accused of having accounts on social media or dating apps without permission. The others face various charges, including possession of child sex abuse material. Florida food banks are scrambling to fill a need.
9: Eggs are not a luxury.
10: Florida Attorney General James Uffmeyer announcing the distribution of millions of eggs to the state's 9 feeding Florida food banks. 5 truckloads to Feeding South Florida, 4 to Feeding Tampa Bay, and another 4 for Second Harvest Bank of Central Florida.
9: This is all totally free to the state of Florida. 5.6 million eggs on the plates of our Florida families.
10: It's a part of a federal settlement with 3 egg producers accused of coordinating to artificially inflate egg prices. Erica Rodriguez, News Radio, WFLA.
7: President Trump says the U.S. hit Iran very hard last night.
11: It was a very heavy attack last night, and we're prepared to do another one anytime we want.
7: He told reporters in the Oval Office this afternoon the strikes took out all the new equipment that Iranians tried to build along the Strait of Hormuz, saying that they were aimed at Iran because they took a shot at us in Jordan, referencing the missiles Iran fired at a U.S. base there, again urging the Iranian people to rise up against the Islamic regime. The judge in the Lindsey Clancy murder trial in Massachusetts is trying to avoid a mistrial, with the jury once again deadlocked. The judge issued a Tui Rodriguez charge, urging jurors to re-examine their views and consider opposing perspectives. Prosecutors in Martin County explain why Tiger Woods will not face trial for DUI after this year's rollover crash. 19th Circuit State Attorney Thomas Bacadal allowed the golfer to plead no contest to reckless driving after months of investigations and attempts to prove he was under the influence of drugs.
12: There are a number of things that the defense could have done to eliminate some of the evidence that we might have been able to prove at trial. And had they done that, my whole case might be gone.
7: Woods also pled no contest to refusing to submit to a urine test. That's a misdemeanor. He gives up his license for 5 years and pays fines. New $1 coins with President Trump on them are entering circulation after being released by the U.S. Mint today. They feature his portrait on one side and the presidential seal on the other, struck to honor the nation's 250th birthday. Tampa Bay traffic and weather moments away. Our next news update in 30 minutes. I'm Gordon Bird, News Radio WFLA.
13: This is a Bloomberg Money Minute. The Justice Department expanding an antitrust inquiry into the meatpacking industry, demanding info on surging beef prices from eight major retailers, including Amazon, Costco, Walmart, Albertsons, and Kroger. They want to get a hold of beef purchasing prices, retail pricing, profit margins, and more for the past 6 years. After 2 days in a row of losses, solid gains today for stocks, with all the major averages up 0.5%. The Dow up 295 points, the Nasdaq up 118, the S&P added 35, but oil was higher too, back to around $91 a barrel. Uber axing 3,300 white-collar managers. It'll redirect that money to boost its ride-sharing, food delivery, and robo-taxi units. The consulting firm PwC now predicting $32 trillion in data center spending. That's through the year 2050. And a new read on Google search data finds Michelob Ultra is the most popular beer in the U.S., followed by Bud Light. 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
14: St. Pete, southbound 275 has stopped traffic from 26th Avenue South to Pinellas Point Drive. Pasco County crash on northbound Little Road at Cypress Lakes Boulevard, Hillsboro, Nebraska at Bears, and southbound 301 at Lake St. Charles Boulevard has two left lanes blocked. It's also stop and go in Tampa, northbound 275, from West Shore to Howard, Armenia, 10-minute delays. Amy Snyder, News Radio, WFLA.
15: I'm Justin Mosley, here with your Max Defender 8 forecast. After any showers and thunderstorms come to an end for tonight, readings will settle into the mid-70s across the Bay Area, all this under a partly cloudy sky. As we head through your Thursday, showers and thunderstorms could occur at any given time during the day, overall coverage at about 60% with a high temperature of 90 degrees. Rain chances will be on the increase for the last day of the work week, a good coverage of afternoon and evening thunderstorms. That's your weather. I'm Max Defender 8 meteorologist, Justin Mosley.
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18: In 2028, you among them, whether they'd go on with Piker. You said yes, and why?
19: So I can give him a 2x4 upside his head.
20: Economic data shows us that if you want to achieve the American dream, well, you should move to Canada, because it's twice as likely there. Here, where you start predicts where you end.
21: And I know Abdul, his positions on Israel and foreign policy are insane.
22: Hannity's on. And so is the countdown. T-minus 62 days till Election Day.

0: Linda, did you notice last night I had on John Fetterman?
1: I did see that.
0: Did you notice that the caller we had earlier in the week had challenged me, why don't you ever challenge him on the things you disagree with him on? Did you notice I brought all of that up with him?
1: Yeah, I mean, listen, you guys are friends. It's difficult to have a combative conversation, but I thought you had a constructive conversation.
0: Well, that's the thing. You can have a conversation with him. Can I have a conversation with Chuck Schumer, Hakeem Jeffries, any DSA person? No, I can't.
1: Well, You can, but they won't have it with you.
0: No, they won't, because they really can't justify their deafening silence against radicalism, which now controls their party. And, there are very key issues that we do agree on. He supports the president's constitutional authority to be commander in chief. He supports Israel. He supported taking out Iran's nuclear capability. Are we going to disagree over his position on abortion, the Second Amendment, over, you know, the right of men to play women's sports? I vehemently disagree with him, but I can have the discussion in a way that is, I think, beneficial to people that would listen to it.
1: I mean, I think the harder issue that we have here is that we have, this is my opinion, I want to preface.
0: Hold on. Ethan, can you put your finger on the dump button immediately?
1: I'm not going to curse. I'm just going to say something you don't agree with, which is I don't believe that we have a right and a left. I believe we have an us and them. They are the uniparty. The Republicans don't do crap. The Democrats do everything wrong. So at the end of the day, we have feckless Republicans and go get them Democrats. And the combination all equals the same thing. The American people lose all day, every day. So until the right can stand up for themselves, by all means, have at it.
0: I agree there are weak Republicans. I've said it often. I say it today. We can go to the SAVE Act as Exhibit A. Here's where you're wrong. It's not a uniparty when the Republicans stand steadfast against this radical agenda, eliminating the Senate. You no longer get to pick the president, packing the courts.
1: Right, but they're not doing that for us. They're doing that for them.
0: No. That's not the uniparty. They don't believe in it, and they state they don't believe in it. I don't know one Republican that believes in this insanity. So at times, yeah, do I wish they were stronger and they had more resolve and they had the backbone of Donald Trump, which is made of steel? Yes, I do. However, it's not a uniparty if they want to defund the Department of War, defund and abolish ICE, open borders, full amnesty, no deportation, a cradle to grave, womb to tomb society. There's no uniparty that's supporting that. There's no Republican supporting that. Now, are there some weak Republicans? I will concede the point. I make the point myself. But a uniparty? Eh.
1: Let me tell you something. All we ever needed to see was the SAVE Act. 5 weeks of vacation. Elections are not protected. DHS and ICE are having a very hard time getting their jobs done. And that's because too many Republicans are taking it easy and they're too quiet. They are not the many.
0: But that doesn't mean they support the, you know, no borders, open borders, amnesty.
1: Well, you know what? Silence is complicit.
0: No funding of ICE.
1: Sorry.
0: But
1: they're real quiet.
0: It's not silence. It's not silence.
1: We got 435 members of Congress. You can stand up. Right. You have majority. You're waiting until you're the weak link, and then you'll say, I wish I could do something, but I don't have the majority.
0: Some of your criticism is valid. Some of it is just, you know, if it was a uniparty, they'd be all for the DSA. They're not. There's not one. I'm not disagreeing that they're weak. Many of them. Too many of them. You know, you can find out they don't want to come on the show. That's a kind of big litmus test, and there's too many of them.
1: That's agreed.
0: All right. 800-941-SHAWN. We can agree on Viome, science of Viome.
1: We can agree on that.
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3: 88 with scattered showers, the Max Defender 8 forecast just ahead. I'm Gordon Bird. Our top story, for the second time, a jury in Plymouth, Massachusetts is telling a judge it can't reach a verdict in the Lindsay Clancy murder trial. And once again, the judge sent them back for more deliberation. They've been at it for 5 days. Clancy pled not guilty by reason of insanity in the killings of her three young children. Meantime, a woman is facing charges that she tried to photograph the jurors. President Trump wants to keep the U.S. tourism boom going following the World Cup. Speaking from the Oval Office with travel and leisure executives Wednesday, Trump says the Cup added $18 billion to the U.S. economy.
4: I'm thrilled to report that 91% of the recent international visitors said they were satisfied with their trip to the United States. And I don't know what about the other 9%. I don't know. Trying to figure why were they unhappy.
3: The U.S. Travel Association reports spending rose over 6% from a year earlier in June to $122 billion. The president looking ahead to the L.A. Olympics in 2028 is another opportunity. The state attorney in Martin County explains why Tiger Woods was allowed to plead no contest to a lesser charge in his DUI case.
5: There were no signs of impairments that would warrant prosecution under the standard that we discussed.
3: Woods convicted of reckless driving and refusing to submit a urine test after a rollover crash on Jupiter Island in March. Two pain pills were found in the golfer's pocket. A breathalyzer test was negative for alcohol. Woods will lose his driver's license for 5 years and pay $1,500 in fines. Manatee County deputies make 27 arrests in two operations targeting sex offenders. 15 were charged for having accounts on social media or dating sites without informing their probation officers. Captain Mark Morey with the Sheriff's Office says minors are on most social media and some have found their way to adult dating apps. 12 others face charges related to child and animal abuse. I'm Gordon Bird, News Radio WFLA.
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10: Stop and go traffic, Pasco County, northbound 75, approaching and after State Road 56, and it's raining there, too. St. Pete, Tropicana Field, 640. It's the Mets versus the Rays. 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
12: I'm Justin Mosley, here with your Max Defender 8 forecast. After any showers and thunderstorms come to an end for tonight, readings will settle into the mid-70s across the Bay Area, all this under a partly cloudy sky. As we head through your Thursday, showers and thunderstorms could occur at any given time during the day, overall coverage at about 60% with a high temperature of 90 degrees. Rain chances will be on the increase for the last day of the work week, a good coverage of afternoon and evening thunderstorms. That's your weather. I'm Max Defender 8 meteorologist, Justin Mosley.
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18: All right, that's going to wrap things up for today. But let not your heart be troubled. Day 6 of the Lindsey Clancy non-verdict decision, non-decision is coming up. Anyway, we'll have all the latest details all coming up. Hannity tonight, set your DVR, 9 Eastern on Fox. And if any big news breaks, I'm sure we'll be here to cover it. That's our job. And we thank you for it, because we can't do the show without you. Thank you for being with us. Thank you for making this show possible. Back here tomorrow. Now, on this 25th anniversary year of 9/11, our friends at the Tunnel to Towers Foundation honor the heroes like New York City Police Department Detective Eric Michael Calleja. Calleja dreamed of being a police officer and fulfilled that dream by joining the NYPD in 1994. Now, he worked his way up to the rank of detective, and he answered the call after September 11th, serving at Ground Zero in the many months that followed. In 2022, sadly, he was diagnosed with multiple cancers tied to his heroic service. 5 months later, he sadly passed away. He is survived by his wife, Marilyn, and his 2 children. Because in the Tunnel to Towers Foundation, they were able to pay off the mortgage on the family home through their Fallen First Responder Home Program. 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
4: Guaranteed human.
5: 89 with scattered showers, the Max Defender 8 forecast just ahead. I'm Gordon Bird, our top story. Golfing great Tiger Woods all smiles in a Martin County courtroom. He accepted a plea deal in his latest DUI case, receiving 2 concurrent 5-year license revocations after pleading no contest to reckless and careless driving. Martin County Judge Darren Steele explains the sentence.
6: There are no exceptions. If you were to drive for any reason at all, you go immediately back to jail.
5: Woods originally pled not guilty to DUI charges stemming from a rollover crash on Jupiter Island earlier this year. 9 Florida food banks are getting more than 5 million eggs as part of a settlement over allegations of price gouging by 3 egg producers. It was announced in Lithia this morning. State Agriculture Commissioner Wilton Simpson says that is a lot of eggs.
7: This settlement represents 21 loads of eggs, and we're thankful that I guess we've got the last one today.
5: Attorney General James Uthmeyer says those eggs will help some of Florida's most vulnerable residents. Feeding Tampa Bay is one of the food banks getting some of those eggs. Manatee deputies announced 27 arrests in 2 operations targeting sex predators and offenders. Sheriff Rick Wells says parents need to monitor what their kids are doing online, including the apps they're using.
8: We have to have those conversations with our kids. We have to protect them. A lot of times they may not even know what is happening until it's too late.
5: The sheriff and FDLE ran 2 operations. One targeted sexual predators and offenders who had unreported accounts on various apps, including dating apps. 15 people arrested in that. Another operation aimed at online predators led to 12 arrests and more than 100 criminal charges related to child sex abuse and other things. Wells says they found illegal activity on dating sites, as well as Instagram, Roblox, and Pinterest. President Trump says U.S. strikes on Iran took out all of the new equipment they tried to build along the Strait of Hormuz. He says they were retaliation because Iran took a shot at us in Jordan, referencing missiles fired at a U.S. base, urging again the Iranian people to rise up against the Islamic regime. The death toll from flooding along the Nepal-China border has climbed. The death toll from devastating floods in Nepal has climbed past 1,100, with nearly 4,000 still missing. The government shifting toward recovery. The State Department says 14 of 75 Americans reported missing are now safe. Wall Street closing with stocks higher.
9: It comes as oil prices have been seeing an uptick amid renewed tensions between the U.S. and Iran. West Texas Intermediate crude futures were trading above $91 per barrel. Brent crude futures were trading above $95. Elsewhere, the benchmark U.S. 10-year Treasury note yield hit around 4.8% Wednesday. At the closing bell, the Dow Jones Industrial Average added 295 points to 53,061. The S&P 500 gained 35 points to 7,666, and the NASDAQ rose 118 points to 26,217. With your market recap, I'm Sarah Lee Kessler.
5: New $1 coins bearing President Trump's likeness are entering circulation after being released by the U.S. Mint today. The coins feature Trump's portrait on one side and the presidential seal on the other, struck to honor the nation's 250th birthday. A surfer is okay after getting bitten by a shark at New Smyrna Beach late this morning. The man was bandaging his right foot when first responders arrived and refused medical care. Kyle Rittenhouse, now living and working in the Tampa Bay area. He's now 23, says he recently moved to Florida from Texas and took a job at a firearms retailer in Sarasota. Rittenhouse gained national attention after being acquitted of murder charges in a 2020 shooting during unrest in Kenosha, Wisconsin. He says he and his wife chose Sarasota for a fresh start. Tampa Bay traffic and weather moments away. Our next news update in 30 minutes. I'm Gordon Bird, News Radio WFLA.
10: Tampa crash, eastbound I-4 at 22nd Street, left lane blocked. Westbound I-4 before 22nd Street, right lane blocked. Ruskin, westbound 674 at 30th Street Southeast is in the left lane. And in Clearwater, Hercules Avenue north of Sherwood Street, railroad arms are stuck in the down position there. And we've got a baseball game at Tropicana Field. The Mets are here to play the Rays. Watch for lane blockage and pedestrians. 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
11: I'm Justin Mosley, here with your Max Defender 8 forecast. After any showers and thunderstorms come to an end for tonight, readings will settle into the mid-70s across the Bay Area, all this under a partly cloudy sky. As we head through your Thursday, showers and thunderstorms could occur at any given time during the day, overall coverage at about 60% with a high temperature of 90 degrees. Rain chances will be on the increase for the last day of the work week, a good coverage of afternoon and evening thunderstorms. That's your weather. I'm Max Defender 8 meteorologist, Justin Mosley.
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14: Lydia Serrani filling in again for Jesse, who is spending time with his family. He's getting some much deserved time off. There's a lot to talk about. The Lindsey Clancy case. The jury is still deadlocked day four. We've got illegals running wild and they're killing people. And you got Democrats protecting them. Democratic socialists, the Democrats are turning on each other. But what I want to start with tonight is about the illegal alien crisis, right? Because once again, the Democrats are trying to stop the federal government, stop President Trump from fulfilling the mandate that was given to him by 80 million Americans, right? That's the majority of the reason why so many people voted for Donald Trump, because they were sick and tired of seeing this invasion, right? And it almost became a takeover. Could you imagine if it was Kamala Harris that won? Oh, the city's taking over. I mean, could you just imagine how different our country would be if Kamala Harris was elected? I know things are not perfect. I know we've got affordability issues and a lot of people are not happy. We're in a war with Iran. But my God, do you know how horrific, how much more worse it could be if we had Kamala Harris? President Trump is trying to right all of the wrongs the Democrats have done for many, many years. Let me give you some facts that I researched regarding the illegal aliens. So right now, we don't exactly know how many invaded our country. We don't know. And so God only knows how many terror cells there could be. But I'll tell you this. This is what we have definitively. I was looking it up online. More than 25,000 ICE detainers have been declined. So 25,000, right? Between 2022 and February 2025. Many of those detainers that were declined, they're violent criminals, people with homicide charges, homicide convictions. So not all of them are, you know, the media, they'll focus on that one, like, grandmother that's been here for 20 years and now she's being turned back to her home country. But that's not what we're talking about here. And guess what? I'm sorry, Grandma. You need to go back home, too, because you had 20 years to fix your papers and you didn't do it. So I'm sorry. I'm sorry. I don't have sympathy for these people. I don't. Get a lawyer. You've been here for 20 years. You should have gotten your paperwork settled. 52% of detainers were declined in California. In New York City alone, right, the first 6 months of 2025, 6,000 detainers were issued by ICE. Because let me tell you, here in New York City, the illegals are everywhere. They're everywhere. They're driving Ubers. I'm serious. You can tell. They're driving Ubers. They're doing the pedicabs. They're selling stuff on the streets. They're doing Uber. That's mostly the Uber Eats and all that other stuff. They're everywhere, right? And God only knows gangs. You see them. I mean, you see them with, I'm not being stereotypical. I mean, you know, these people are brand new to this country. I have no idea. 6,000 detainers issued by ICE. Guess how many were honored? ICE, the federal government said, listen, we want to detain these 6,000 people. This was just in 6 months alone. We need to talk to them, evaluate, because we think we need to deport them. New York City honored zero of them. Zero of them. And here's the problem, because Reuters Ipsos, which is obviously a very left-leaning polling organization, 60% of Americans, that's not just Republicans, 60% of Americans believe that border control is extremely important. 59% says enforcement of immigration laws are extremely important. 76% of Americans, this is both Democrats and Republicans, say we should hire more border patrol agents. 77% of Americans believe that we have a border crisis. And Marquette Law School, which again, left-leaning, 65% of Americans support ICE. 65% of Americans. That's why I am so disappointed. I am disappointed because I want, so, okay, I understand that the ICE agents, they got like 2,000 out of here in New York City, but we're talking about millions of people. There should be a massive ICE raids all over this country, all over. You got the media, the fake news, hyper-focusing what they did with the Alex Pretty, right, in Minneapolis, and the Renee Good, you know, the lesbian with the lover and the kids with the cigarette, and go, honey, go, and she tried to run over the federal agents with her vehicle, and they shot her and everything. They hyper-focus, right, on those specific incidents. But what about the 41 people that were killed over the weekend in Chicago? You want to talk about immigrant lives. You want to talk about lives of people of color, right? You want to talk about people who live in marginalized communities. What about the 41 people? They were mostly people of color that died. And guess who killed them? Other people of color. Every single weekend, dozens of black people are killing other black people in Chicago. Nobody cares. Nobody cares. The media doesn't cover it. Nobody cares. Right? In New York City, black on black crime. The number one killer of a black person is another black person. Why don't they talk about that? How it's culturally acceptable, right, to not have a father in that community. It's culturally acceptable for young people to have babies and out of wedlock, and there's no two parents in the home, and it's a grandma, broken homes, and the drug epidemic. They don't focus on that stuff. But let's focus on this, like, one white guy he was a nurse. I'm talking about Alex Pretty, right? He was a nurse, and he was just he was a martyr for the movement, right? We're going to interview his parents and how dare the ICE agents kill him after he spit on us, went up to the federal agents with the gun and kicked their taillight. So that's the problem, because whoever controls the message controls the masses. The media controls the message, and the message controls the masses. And that's why it's so important. What did Hitler do, right? What did Hitler do? He controlled the propaganda. It's all propaganda. These left-wing news organizations. That's why it's important to listen to shows like this one, the Jesse Kelly Show. It's extremely important. And then you have governors like Kathy Hochul, right? Kathy Hochul and the mayor of New York City, Zohran Mamdani. Listen to what they say about ICE, blatantly lying about them. Clip number two.
15: That these individuals are about to be released and they should be deported. That's always been our policy for decades. You know what? Sometimes they don't even show up. ICE doesn't even do their job. They don't care. So I'm not buying what they're selling here.
16: What we are seeing, however, from ICE is an attempt to criminalize the very fact of being an immigrant. And we are seeing a terrorizing of immigrants across our city and, frankly, across our nation.
14: Lies. I can tell you myself, my mother's an immigrant. I know plenty of immigrants. Nobody's being terrorized. If you're here illegally, I don't care. You broke the law. You face the consequences. Tom Homan, border czar, was asked for his response to Kathy Hochul and Zoran Mamdani. Here's what he said. Clip three.
17: Look, you know, but first of all, Hochul's lying. Stone cold lie. This past year, over 13,000 detainers weren't honored. So she says she cares about, you know, working with ICE on criminal alien public safety threats. 13,000 detainers that weren't honored. And also, she just signed legislation that says local law enforcement can't work with us. She ended the 287G programs, and she no longer allows us to rent beds from local sheriffs. So these, you know, the 2,200 aliens we arrested, many of them we moved out of state immediately because we don't have a bed here in the state.
14: I mean, and also Kathy Hochul, she threatened cops. She threatened law enforcement that if they, local law enforcement, state law enforcement, that if they cooperate with federal authorities, they're going to be subject to penalties. They could be under arrest. So she's not threatening the people charged with homicide and robbery and rape or people that are just here illegally, actual people that broke the law. This is a governor of New York threatening law enforcement if they dare cooperate with federal authorities. That's how sick and twisted stuff has become here. That's why you have innocent people. You saw it in New Jersey. Just recently, this woman was walking across the street with her baby in the stroller, the toddler, and they got hit and run, right, by an illegal alien. So coming up around 6:30, we're going to speak it to Marcus Coleman. His daughter, Delilah, she suffered a catastrophic injury after a guy that should not have been here in this country, an illegal alien, was behind the wheel of an 18-wheeler truck and slammed into their car. Right. So we're going to talk to Marcus Coleman. He also testified before Congress. We got a lot to discuss. I'm Lydia Serrano. You can follow me on Newsmax, 5 o'clock on Saturdays, Sundays at noon. And you can follow me on social media at Lydia News, LIDIANEWS. 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
10: Tampa crash, eastbound I-4, 22nd Street, left lane blocked. Westbound I-4, before 22nd Street, right lane blocked. Riverview crash, southbound 301 at Lake St. Charles Boulevard. Two left lanes blocked. Stop and go traffic from Bloomingdale Avenue. Ruskin crash, westbound 674 at 30th Street Southeast. Rays game, Tropicana Field. 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
14: 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I am Lydia Serrani, filling in for Jesse again. 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My girl Maureen just texted me to remind me that Secretary Duffy, he announced an emergency shutdown of 110 commercial driver licenses schools, which account for more than 5,000 of the drivers who have failed English proficiency tests. We've got these guys with these death machines, right? Because that's what these 18-wheelers are. They could kill numerous people, right? Just these giant trucks. And these guys can't even read. They don't know the language. They can't read the signs. They could hit overpasses. God only knows the kind of damage they could do. This is insane what has happened to our country. And the fact that this isn't more of an issue, the illegals that are in our country, I just forget about the whole cultural aspect of it, that they don't, a lot of them are not assimilating, and the whole Muslim thing and all that. Put that aside. We're talking from a safety perspective. They should not be on the road. They should not be driving these giant trucks, right? And we don't know who they are. We don't know who they are. Do you really think our background system is compatible with, say, Nigeria? So somebody could come here from Nigeria and say, yeah, I'm a law-abiding citizen, and I'm coming here seeking asylum because they're going to kill me back in Nigeria. Meantime, the guy could be a serial killer. He could have just been released from his prison there or an insane asylum. We don't know. That's why there's a process in place. There has to be a system of checks and balances and law and order and background checks. You wouldn't let just a random person into your home, would you? You lock the door at night. This is all common sense. Yet somehow, some way, we lost our way as a nation. And then we sit around and we're wondering, like, why everything's gone to, you know? Why do you think? And then our taxes, everything is going up, and our roads are messed up. and yet we're paying billions of dollars for illegals because they're coming here and they can't get the job. They're living on welfare. They've got the vouchers. We're still paying for their we're paying for their living costs. We're paying for their education. We're paying for their medical. You name it. You say, okay, say I go to the emergency room. They're going to ask me, right? You guys all know this. They're going to, you go to the emergency room. It's really expensive. You're going to give them your insurance card. And if you didn't meet your deductible, God only knows how much you're going to spend. I remember a few years ago, my daughter was throwing up really badly. So she's 9 now. So I want to say she might have been like 5 years old. And we bring her to the emergency room because she kept throwing up so much that there was blood in the vomit. And I freaked out. And it was bright red. So I was like, okay, it's probably from like her throat, you know, because of the irritation, but you don't know. There could be, God only knows what's going on. You see blood in your 5-year-old's vomit. You're going to rush them to the emergency rooms. This is during the day. So we go to the emergency room, my husband and I. They take a look and they said, yeah, it looks like it's just her throat's really irritated because she had some sort of virus. And it's probably from her throat, the blood. And it's just a stomach bug. And that's why she's throwing up. So they gave her an IV. I remember. Did they even give her an IV? I'm trying to think. No, they just gave her Zofran. You know, Zofran, just like the, and it melts in your mouth. That was it. They didn't even give her an IV. That was it. Nothing else. And then they discharged us. So she was there for like maybe 2 hours because they took us right away because it was during the day and it was quiet and nobody else was there. And then, you know, you're throwing up blood. So we were there for maybe 2 hours. I get a bill for like $5,000. No joke. $5,000. I was able to call the medical and the way you do it is you ask them for a detailed bill to break it down. Cause then it's an emergency room charge, $4,000. And I got it all the way down and everything, but that's besides the point. Meantime, illegals, you know them. They can just walk in and nothing happens. They don't have to give a social security number. They don't even have to give their name. They don't have to give a driver's license because they have to treat them. If somebody walks in, they have to treat you. Now, if I tried to pull that and say, no speak English, no habla inglés, you know, would they believe it? Would they buy it? Probably not. They'd make, I mean, God only knows. No, we need your license. We need this. So it's this disparity in treatment that you almost feel like you're being penalized for having a job, paying your insurance costs, paying for that deductible, paying for everything. It's not right. You're like, I'm better off not having a job. I'm better off living off the government. It's not fair. And that all of that adds up. All of these illegals that are here, it all adds up. So Kathy Hochul, who is the governor again of New York, she is the poster child of being an idiot. She is probably going to be the poster child for people that say they want to repeal the 19th Amendment that allows women to vote. I mean, this woman is such a moron. She only got into office default because Cuomo got busted. They kicked his butt to the curb. And so she's now the governor of New York. And then she actually won her election and she's trying to run again. It's mind blowing to me that anyone would vote for this woman because the cost of living has skyrocketed. The quality of life has plummeted here in New York. And here's another lie she's telling again about Donald Trump. Clip number 5.
0: Trump is defunding the police, defunding the NYPD intelligence analysts who foil the attacks, defunding the brave members of FDNY who run into the fire while the rest of us are running out, defunding the National Guard, the units who protect the major transit hubs, defunding bomb squads, defunding police departments and sheriff's offices from Long Island to Westchester to Buffalo.
14: She's a liar. She's a liar. And where is the news about every single one of these illegals caught smuggling humans and drugs, right? You know, we hear about these stories and then they die in the sweltering heat in the back of the cab of the truck. Every single one of these illegals that were smuggling people and drugs, they received commercial driver's licenses from a blue state. So sanctuary policies are not only endangering Americans, they're not only endangering illegals and immigrants and children, they're killing them. They're killing them. And nobody cares. Nobody seems to care but us. The Democrats, they don't care. They literally say during these hearings that they can't be bothered, that it's a waste of time. Now, coming up, we'll be talking to Marcus Coleman. His daughter was catastrophically injured by an illegal alien behind the wheel of an 18-wheeler. His daughter, Delilah, will never be the same. So we'll talk to Marcus. And I just wonder, like, what's it going to take? What's it going to take? What's going needs to happen to these Democrats for them to wake up and say, you know what? Even if it costs me a couple of votes, I'm going to do the right thing. Where is their humanity that they need to save lives and their duty is to the American people and not illegals? Again, I'm Lydia Serrani, filling in for Jesse Kelly. You can follow me on social media at Lydia News, L-I-D-I-A-N-E-W-S. We'll be right back.

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2: Golfing great Tiger Woods losing his driver's license for 5 years under a plea deal in his Florida DUI case. Woods pleaded no contest to a reduced charge of reckless driving and refusal to submit to a lawful test stemming from a March crash on Jupiter Island. Florida gasoline prices nearing the $4 mark as drivers prepare to hit the road for Labor Day. AAA says the statewide average for regular is now $3.98. And the state has received 5.7 million eggs as part of a federal settlement deal with three egg producers accused of coordinating to artificially inflate prices.
3: Settlement represents 21 loads, and we're thankful that we've got the last one today.
2: Agriculture Commissioner Wilton Simpson says this ties in with the Farmers Feeding Florida program, where farmers are able to sell their unsold products to the state at a heavily discounted rate, and those goods are distributed to food banks. With Florida's News, I'm Al Lewis.
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8: Tampa accident, westbound I-4 before 22nd Street, right lane blocked. Eastbound I-4 at 22nd Street, left lane blocked. 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
10: I'm Justin Mosley, here with your Max Defender 8 forecast. After any showers and thunderstorms come to an end for tonight, readings will settle into the mid-70s across the Bay Area, all this under a partly cloudy sky. As we head through your Thursday, showers and thunderstorms could occur at any given time during the day, overall coverage at about 60% with a high temperature of 90 degrees. Rain chances will be on the increase for the last day of the work week, a good coverage of afternoon and evening thunderstorms. That's your weather. I'm Max Defender 8 meteorologist, Justin Mosley.
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12: The NBA ruling that the Clippers did circumvent the salary cap involving Kawhi Leonard. They lose 5 first-round draft picks. Owner Steve Ballmer is fined $30 million and suspended for 1 year. Kawhi must also pay $700,000 for restitution for improper benefits. As the Guardians get set to host the Blue Jays again tonight, one player that has been impressing manager Stephen Vogt is Angel Hinau, who contributed a pinch-hit 2-run homer in their victory last night.
13: When he first came up, I felt like his approach was great. He was at the middle of the field, and then the league starts to figure you out, and then you start to, they start to pitch you differently. But what I've noticed from Angel is he doesn't chase a whole lot. He works the counts.
12: He now in 22 games is batting .263. Falcons GM Ian Cunningham says there's still no decision that's been made about whether Tua Tagovailoa or Michael Penix Jr. will get their starting quarterback job. That's sports. I'm Frank Aaron.
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24: DSA, you know, they're living in a house that their dad bought it for $1.5 million, and they're refurbishing it for another million or more. And they want to impoverish middle class whites and, you know, seize all the production. So absolutely, you know, I would think every single Democrat should condemn the DSA. This is not like a big tent situation. They should have their own entire party and run alone as the kinds of communist and socialist and anti-American party that they are.
25: That was Senator John Fetterman. Where's the lie? He's exactly right. Let them have their own party. It kind of reminds me of like the LGBTQ. Why are trans people involved in LGBTQ? Why are people that have gender dysphoria, have some sort of major mental problem, that think that they can cut off their ding-a-lings and suddenly become women or inject themselves with something that they can change their sex, like clearly mentally ill people? Why are they thrust into the whole lesbian and gay thing? That I don't understand, because like Bruce Jenner, he became he's a woman according to him, which you can't, obviously we know that, because we know biology, right? You can't change your DNA. So but he still likes women, so he's not even gay. So I don't even understand that. And that's what I feel like with the Democrats, the Democratic Socialists. It's just, they're not Democratic Socialists. A Democratic Socialist, that's an oxymoron. So why are they even a part of the Democrat Party? They shouldn't even be in it. They're complete opposites. If anything, they should have their Communist Party. And meantime, you have these Democrats that are pandering to the left. They're pandering to not only the Muslims, they're pandering to this 0.00% of the woke population, specifically when it comes to the white liberal women, right? If you look online, again, I talked about this extensively, about the Lindsey Clancy case, not so much as the case itself, but how it's a case study in the white woman and how they're destroying society. right? They're destroying our country. And I can say that because I'm a white woman myself. And it's women my age in the late 30s, 40s. This is who's destroying this country that we think we know better. We bought into the big lie. I didn't, obviously. We don't need the man. I'm going to focus on my job and I'm going to focus on my career. And then all of a sudden, they think they can do it all on their own. Then they say, oh, I want to have a baby. Then they can't have a baby, right? Because after 35, your fertility rates drop. They go to get the IVF. That doesn't work. And so they're miserable, right? They're in their 40s. They got nobody. And so they're angry, right? And they're defensive and they blame everybody else for their problems instead of looking in the mirror for the choices that they have made, right? And so that's what's happening here, right? And so I just feel like the white woman is destroying this country, destroying our republic. They're the ones who are picking these stupid candidates, right? They're the ones out there, the keyboard warriors online, and they're the woke. They're the woke portion of what we are seeing in our society. And then you've got these loser men, these beta men. See, I feel like women, we were always too compassionate for our own good. Not me, though, because I'm pretty hardcore. Like, I can separate my emotions from my common sensibilities, and I don't allow my emotions to override what I know is right and wrong. But I'm a different kind of girl, so that's okay. But a lot of girls, a lot of women, they do get allow their emotions. They feel sorry for someone, and you can't feel sorry for certain things. You have to use your logic and common sense. And even if it's the hard thing to do, but then the problem is that's always been the case, right? And that's what makes us great mothers. That's what makes us loving. But the problem is you can't be like that all the time. It's not good for business. It's not good for law and order, but we had men, right? You have men that kind of pushed back on these women and, you know, and said, no, you're wrong. And, you know, and that's, I feel like that's what kind of happened. Like you had like the men and the women, and it kind of balanced out in that way, right? But now you have men that are betas. You have men that are allowing the wife to wear the pants in the family, right? That are allowing the wife to take control over the household, that are demeaning the men, that are emasculating the men. And then see, women marry these type of guys, right? Because the guy does everything that she wants him to do, but then she doesn't want to sleep with him anymore because he's not a man anymore, right? And then she ends up cheating on him anyway. That's why you got to let the guy be the guy in the relationship. I'm a married woman. My husband is the man of the household. What he says goes. And at the end of the day, I defer to him. And that's not me being like a less than of a woman. I'm the foundation of the home because I'm the mother. As you know, the mother is the foundation of every home. But at the end of the day, he's the captain of the ship. So my point is, you have Democrats like Senator Ed Markey. He just won the Massachusetts Democratic Senate primary. This guy is 80 years old. 80. First of all, he's just some old fart that I'm not saying 80's old, okay, because my father died at 84, and for me, that felt like it was too soon. But at that point, 80 years old, why are you getting into politics? Get a life. Go spend time with your family. But listen to what he said, what his number one priority is going to be. And that is why I'm saying this guy is beholden to the woke portion of the Democrat Party, which basically is now being taken over by this woke nonsense. Clip one.
0: Slash. We will not sit by as you demonize our LGBT plus and trans communities. We must pass my trans bill of rights. Trans rights are human rights.
25: Oh my God. That's his number one priority. And so this is Massachusetts. And meanwhile, I just told you that 41 people were shot. Right. They were shot over the weekend and that's Chicago. That's and Massachusetts and Boston. That's another sanctuary city crime. I mean, you name that. That's trans rights. Trans rights. That's your priority, loser. That's your priority. And then you see these like young men that are standing behind him and they're clapping like trans rights, cut off your penises. Yeah, yeah, yeah. Because it's bad enough that we're such betas and losers. We might as well cut them off. Let's just be done with it. They should just be done with it. If you are a man and you are dating a liberal woman, you need to break up with her immediately. I'm telling you right now, you will have no life because it's an unnatural way of living, right? It's unnatural to like have a woman act like this and do the things that the women are doing and support a person like Lindsay Clancy, right? Because that's what they're doing. They're lionizing that woman. They're making her into a hero, right? That she strangled to death her three kids. It's insane. It's insane. And of course, they're all Democrats. They're all libs. That's the liberal logic for you. All right. I'm Lydia Serrani. You can follow me on social media at Lydia News, LIDIANEWS. I got some good memes and videos there. And you can also watch me on Newsmax Saturdays, 5 p.m., Sundays at noon. When we come back, we'll be talking to Marcus Coleman, talk more about sanctuary cities and the Democrats. Don't go anywhere.
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5: Ruskin crash westbound 674 at 30th Street Southeast. Newport Richie eastbound Ridge Road at Little Road. Tropicana Field, St. Pete. 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
14: Welcome back to the Jesse Kelly Show. This is Lydia Serrani filling in for Jesse. We got some breaking news I'm following right now. Multiple people, including two police officers, are victims of a shooting in downtown Minneapolis. So multiple people, two cops, victims of a shooting there. So there's an active shooter incident there in Minneapolis. So as soon as I get more information, I'll bring it to you. Yes, you can take the girl out of the newsroom, but you can't take the news out of the girl. With us now, I want to talk to Marcus Coleman. He is a very strong, brave man. His daughter, Delilah, in June of 2024, she's only 5 years old when an 18-wheel tractor trailer slammed into their stopped vehicle that she was riding in at roughly 60 miles or more. The truck driver is an illegal alien who had been issued a commercial driver's license in California. If you remember Marcus and his daughter Delilah, Trump highlighted them during his 2026 State of the Union address. So Delilah is, thank God, she's learning how to walk, but she suffered multiple skull fractures, severe traumatic brain injuries, suffered a broken femur. She spent 3 weeks in a coma. And now you, Marcus, you're pushing for Delilah's law. Tell us first about Delilah. First of all, tell us about Delilah, how she's doing, and talk to me about Delilah's law.
15: Hello, how you guys doing? Delilah's law, well, Delilah's doing a lot better now. Unfortunately, she's had another surgery, August 3rd. So she's about a month out of surgery. They had to go back in her skull because the bone flap that she had in there was deteriorating a little bit. So they had to go inside there and do a bone graft, and everything turned out well from that. So she's doing therapy every day. She goes from 10 a.m. to 3 p.m. Monday through Friday for physical therapy, occupational therapy, cognitive rehabilitation, and education. So her day is pretty packed every day, you know. As far as the Delilah law goes, right now we're just focusing on getting ELP mandate, getting illegal truck drivers off the roads, getting safer people to fill those seats that the truck drivers will be vacating. And we're also going after companies that employ them. So right now we've also introduced what we call the Delilah standard, which we're asking trucking companies to adopt. We're asking states to adopt it also, which will start impounding the semi-trucks of non-domiciled CDL drivers as well as chameleon carriers.
14: Right. And you know, you testified before the House Judiciary Committee regarding sanctuary city laws, and you basically told off Democrats. You said to them, you know what, now you care because the cameras are on you, you're standing up on your soapbox. But why do you think it is that Democrats are not fully comprehending? Do they not fully comprehend? Do they not care? Do they just want votes about how devastating the impact is of illegal aliens in our country, especially those that are getting behind the wheel?
15: Well, my view on the Democratic Party, and it's not for all Democrats. You know, there's some things that the Democrats have that I agree with. There's some things that the Republicans have that I don't agree with, you know, and that's just the way life is. But my view on these Democrats that we're dealing with is that they sit here and they want to stack their votes. So they do whatever the minority wants. That way they can stay in office. They can stay in control. And that includes dealing with illegal immigrants. That's why they don't want to get voter ID. That's why they don't want to sit there and start closing the borders, because they know that these people

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5: A 31-year-old woman remains jailed without bond on a dozen charges, including DUI manslaughter and vehicular homicide. Broward prosecutor Ross Wiener says Shakala Smith disappeared after the June 1st collision that killed her passenger in Fort Lauderdale.
6: Miss Smith's mother came into the police department in July and was made aware that there was a warrant, and the defendant never self-surrendered. The U.S. Marshals had to locate her.
5: He says Smith's blood alcohol level was twice the legal limit when she ran a red light going 68 in the 35-mile-per-hour zone and crashed into another car. The trial prosecutor in Florida's 19th Judicial Circuit spoke after Tiger Woods pleaded no contest to lesser charges in his DUI case from March.
7: I'm not here to defend what I did. I'm completely confident and comfortable with the resolution of this case.
5: State Attorney Thomas Bacchadol says proving that the golfer was under the influence at the time of his rollover crash on Jupiter Island would be difficult without toxicology results. A breathalyzer showed no alcohol in Woods' system, and he refused to give a urine sample. He pleaded no contest to that misdemeanor and to reckless driving and had his license suspended for 5 years. Woods must also play 1,500. Woods must also pay $1,500 in fines. With Election Day 2 months away, the fight over property tax reform is building.
8: Just a day before Miami-Dade's first budget hearing on Mayor Daniela Levine-Cava's more than $14 billion proposed spending plan, she's launching a community campaign to defeat Amendment 3.
9: This would mean inevitably cuts to critical services such as parks, fire, rescue, libraries, and transportation.
8: She says raising homestead exemptions to $150,000 next year would mean the county would collect nearly $400 million less in property taxes. Amendment supporters argue it would save homeowners thousands of dollars a year. Eric Rodriguez, Miami.
5: A man is hurt after he was bitten by a shark off Escambia County. It happened yesterday afternoon about 30 nautical miles off Pensacola. The Coast Guard said he was diving at the time. He was helped onto a boat and was life-flighted to NAS Pensacola. From there, the man was flown to Sacred Heart Hospital, but there's no word on his condition. With Florida's News, I'm Kimba Tyler.
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12: Hillsborough County's got stop-and-go traffic on southbound 75 from the Salmon Expressway to U.S. 301 with 10-minute delays. And in Tampa, northbound 275, stop-and-go from Lois Avenue to Jefferson Street with 15-minute delays. And if you're headed to Tampa International Airport's Red Terminal, there's a new road layout because of construction. Use caution and expect a minor delay. Amy Snyder, News Radio, WFLA.
13: I'm Justin Mosley, here with your Max Defender 8 forecast. After any showers and thunderstorms come to an end for tonight, readings will settle into the mid-70s across the Bay Area, all this under a partly cloudy sky. As we head through your Thursday, showers and thunderstorms could occur at any given time during the day, overall coverage at about 60% with a high temperature of 90 degrees. Rain chances will be on the increase for the last day of the work week, a good coverage of afternoon and evening thunderstorms. That's your weather. I'm Max Defender 8 meteorologist, Justin Mosley.
14: This is a Fox News alert. A shooting in downtown Minneapolis. I'm Lee Silasera. Multiple victims, including two police officers who were wounded in a shooting at an apartment building in downtown Minneapolis. No information on the exact number of victims or their condition. The shooter is reportedly dead. Minnesota Governor Tim Walz said in a post on social media, the state officials are on the ground helping local law enforcement respond. A fifth day of deliberations for the jury in the Lindsey Clancy trial ends with no verdict. They're determining whether the Massachusetts mom is criminally responsible for the deaths of her three children.
15: Just after lunch today, the jury of nine women and three men sent a note to the judge saying they are still deadlocked. Judge William Sullivan then read the Tui Rodriguez or dynamite charge, a final instruction urging the jury to reconsider their positions. This is the last time the judge can force them to deliberate. If they remain deadlocked, it can end in a mistrial.
14: Fox's Brian Yenis in Plymouth. Clancy had admitted to killing the children, but her defense says she suffered from postpartum psychosis. The prosecution says she knew what she was doing. After this latest round of strikes on Iran, President Trump indicating the U.S. has no plans on escalation, saying the U.S. took out all the new equipment Iran attempted to build.
16: We have controlled and we are controlling the Hormuz Strait. We are
4: bringing lots of boats out every day with millions of barrels of oil.
14: The president saying the price of gas will come down once the conflict is over. The FBI is investigating a report that millions of American driver's licenses were exposed online. Earlier this week, an independent journalist said he discovered a site on the dark web selling digital scans of millions of licenses from people in the U.S. and Canada, and that he confirmed the authenticity of the data being sold with nine people. 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
16: Last year, we had 295 trials where we've been offered a total of $90 million on all those cases. When the dust settled, we had recovered over $1.1 billion in verdicts and mid-trial settlements. 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
20: Welcome back to the Jesse Kelly Show. I am Lydia Serrani, filling in for the one, the only Jesse Kelly, who's spending some much-needed time off with his family. 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I've got some memes up there, and I posted something about, I'll be getting into it, about the Lindsey Clancy case and what the difference is between men and women and the Democrats and socialists. And also what's striking to me is about the liberal woman. This I talked about, it was the overarching theme of yesterday's show, of suicidal empathy, this kind of false compassion where we have more compassion for the killer versus the victim, for the mugger versus the mugged. And we're seeing it time and time again with the illegal alien crisis that we're having across all this nation. I just saw there was a drag queen fundraiser for illegal aliens. They were forced to cancel it. And if you and then there was all these kids that are marching for illegals against ICE, and ICE has become the big bad boogeyman. Yet most people are in support of ICE. This is why they voted for President Trump. And until you walked in an angel dad or an angel mom's shoes, those are people whose children have been victimized by illegal aliens, you have no idea the impact of this illegal alien invasion really has in our nation. And back with us now is Marcus Coleman, his daughter Delilah. She's now 7 years old, 5 years old. She was catastrophically injured by an illegal alien truck driver. Marcus, I wanted to bring you back because I want you to tell us, whatever happened to the illegal alien that forever altered your daughter's life?
21: Thanks for having me back. Unfortunately, and I guess fortunately, that's on the same breath, he did get deported. However, he self-deported, and in my point of view, justice was never served. I mean, he's back in India, yeah, but he's where he's supposed to be. So basically, he was able to press reset on his life, and he just went back to India, and he's still a free man out there. However, every day we're still dealing with the trial and tribulation of my daughter. We're still having to sit there and face her handicaps and her special needs that she has now while he's doing whatever it is that he wants to do out there in India.
20: Well, so he's not in jail or anything over there? Nothing.
21: Yeah, nothing at all. Just back working the farm again with his family, and he's selling bread or whatever it is that he does out there. You know, that's all he's doing now.
20: When you hear people defending illegal aliens, and yet when they're asked, you see those kind of viral social media videos and they say, well, will you take them in or will you do this? And they say no. There's a lot of hypocrisy when it comes to what's happening with illegal aliens. What goes through your mind?
21: You know what? That's exactly my point. I'm glad that you put it like that, because that's what I tell people all the time. You know, is that if you're so into open borders and you're so into letting illegal aliens into the U.S., let them into your house. You know, don't lock your door at nighttime. And when somebody breaks in, don't call the police. You know, because this is what you're asking for. You're asking for people to go where they're not permitted to be at. You're asking for people to do things that they're not asked to do. And I posed a question to the Democratic Party yesterday. If I was to stay inside your house and I was to sit there and abuse your house monetarily wise and take food from your kids and, you know, sit there and just cause havoc and mayhem inside there, how long would it take for you to sit there and call the police or ask me to leave? And then if I chose not to leave, what would your next course of action be? And that's all that it is. It's just on a much larger scale. And since it's on a much larger scale, people don't pay attention to the personal value that it has to it. They don't look at it as this is affecting them. But they need to understand that right now we have so many immigrants in here that are on food stamps, that are on welfare, that are on Social Security, that are on all these medical aids that, they're not entitled to because they never put into it. They never sat there and worked and put money into it for them to sit there and have their hand out for the benefits from it. And then they want to sit there and stop people like Nick Shirley from exposing frauds. And that's all that it is. It is fraud. If you come to the United States and your first thing is to sit there and jump on government assistance, you shouldn't be here.
0: Right. I mean, that's not what the immigration program is supposed to be like. I mean, my parents were immigrants. I talked about this. They came from a socialist nation, the former Yugoslavia. My mom said it's either we stayed and starved or we left and survived. And they needed a sponsor. And they came to America. My parents didn't even have money. My mom told me they had cheese. That's all they had. Like, that's the craziest thing I've ever heard. I just found this out. She said we had cheese, and she said I walked for 2 days up and down the streets of Manhattan looking for work, and she found a job. Five kids. They became the American dream. They did very well for themselves, became very successful, a businessman, a businesswoman, and assimilated. They love this country, and the only flag that flies outside of my parents' home or my home is the American flag. And so that was the American dream. This country would not be what it is without immigrants, right? We know that. We can all agree on that. But the problem is, you got to come here the right way. And we keep seeing time and time again that the people that are causing havoc, that are causing the mayhem, they're coming in here illegally, and we don't even know who they are. Again, we're talking to Marcus Coleman. His daughter, Delilah, about 2 years ago, was catastrophically injured by an illegal alien truck driver. So where do we go from here, Marcus? And how come you decided to turn your pain into purpose?
21: Well, because there's no way, and I'm pretty sure the majority of parents can sit there and agree with it. I mean, I'm a very outspoken person, not to the point of disrespectful. You know, I get what was dished out to me, but I'm very outspoken. If I don't agree with something, I'm going to sit there and say that I don't agree with it. I'm not going to sit there and bite my tongue behind it. So yesterday was the first time that I was able to sit down as a witness and talk with the Democrats at a committee hearing. And when they sat there and she said, you know, this is, you know, I don't know why we're here again. You know, that's already being disrespectful.
0: Jay Appel.
21: You haven't heard my story from me. And then for Congressman Nader to sit there, and I believe that's his name, for him to be sitting there sleeping during the testimony, that's disrespectful as well. You know, so we were getting disrespected left and right. And they were just sitting there ignoring what it is that we're sitting there saying. And I explained it to another person earlier when I was talking with them. They were going off of the script. So whether Ms. Fox and I were there or not, and they still carried the committee without us there, they would have said the exact same thing. They had no accommodation for us. They had no sympathy for us. They had nothing for us at all. They were reading what was printed out that morning. And when we sat there, we gave our testimonies. They still read what was printed out that morning, which made no sense to me. Because if I'm sitting there telling you what's going on with my daughter, and Ms. Fox is telling you what's going on with her daughter, and that sheriff's telling you what's going on with his state, you need to be able to sit there and acclimate to, you know, basically reading the room and saying, hey, you know what? What was printed this morning is irrelevant to what's going on now. So during their testimony, when they were talking, I sat there and I revised my speech. And then they changed their speech again. So I had to revise it again. And then after that, I was like, you know, I can't keep up with this. Like, it's already going to be my turn to talk. There's no way I can change my speech that fast, that many times. So I just had to go off the top, and what it was that came out is exactly what it was I was feeling. And I did have to hold back some because I didn't want to get kicked out of the hearing, you know, for being disrespectful in a sense. But I said what I felt was appropriate without being, you know, too far off to being disrespectful, I guess you could say.
0: Well, Marcus Coleman, thank you so much for what you are doing. And I continue to pray for Delilah's recovery, because it's nothing short of miraculous what's happening with her. Tell me, she's learning how to walk again, right?
21: Yes, she is. I mean, it's assisted walking. But yes, I mean, even right now at the airport, we just landed. Even right now at the airport, she has to have a wheelchair because she can't walk long distances. And it's complicated sitting there trying to hold her hand and have her walk. She walks like she's like a 1-year-old, basically. You know, you still have to hold her, and she's 7 years old. So it makes it that much more difficult.
0: I'm so sorry you guys are having to go through this. Marcus Coleman, thank you so much for joining us. Thank you.
21: Thank you for having me. I appreciate it. Thank you. You guys have a good one.
0: Well, there you just heard it. Just one of the many devastating consequences of illegal aliens. And then meantime, you've got, you know, what Kathy Hochul, she wants to make Donald Trump the big bad boogeyman. Can you believe it? I'm still kind of in shock and awe that she went on all the news channels. She held a news press conference bragging about how she would go after police officers if they dared and assist federal agents in grabbing illegal aliens off the streets. All right. Anyway, I'm Lydia Serrani, filling in for Jesse Kelly. You can follow me on social media at Lydia News, LIDIANEWS. When we come back, I'm going to talk about the Lindsey Clancy case and the latest in that. Don't go anywhere.
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1: This is Jesse Kelly on News Radio WFLA. 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
20: Welcome back to the Jesse Kelly Show. I am Lydia Serrani, filling in for Jesse Kelly. So we are the Lindsay Clancy case. It's kind of, I feel like it's a case study in what's happening in our society, where we're making excuses. Again, the false compassion. We're making excuses for killers, murderers. And for now, the jury has now told the judge twice now that it cannot reach a unanimous verdict. Now the jury is of 9 women and 3 men. And today the judge pulled out what Massachusetts calls the dynamite charge, which is one of the court's final efforts to kind of break a deadlock. It's called a Tui Rodriguez. So they'll have to deliberate again. And if it's still no verdict, and then tomorrow morning, they're going to come back at it. And so if they still can't unanimously decide on a verdict for this woman, then there's a mistrial. Now, that doesn't mean she's acquitted. It just means that the prosecution will likely retry her. Maybe they won't do first degree murder. But I mean, the first degree murder charge fits in this case because there was premeditation. This woman carefully plotted and planned this. The fact that not only do people have compassion for this woman, but they're coming up with, these weird theories that her husband did it, right? Because she said, I mean, there is zero proof, guys. I've been following this case closely. There is zero proof whatsoever that the husband did it. I'm not saying he was a perfect husband, but there is nothing, no excuse whatsoever. It doesn't matter. Even if he beat the crap out of her every single day and was cheating on her with hundreds of women and gave her multiple STDs, there would be no excuse for what she did. Zero excuse. And the fact that you have women out there that say, well, it's really hard to raise 3 kids. It's really hard to raise 3 kids. And she was a labor and delivery nurse, and she was working out and trying to get in shape. And, you know, this postpartum psychosis. That's all I keep hearing. You know, also now it's like a catchphrase, postpartum psychosis. You know, that fat pig, the woman that killed she killed one woman, a 32-year-old vice president of Bank of America yesterday here in Times Square. And then the police killed her. First of all, her parents were illegals of the suspect. The suspect's parents were illegals. The suspect herself was 49 years old. They said she had a history of bipolar disorder. They spoke to her family member, and the family member said, yeah, she had postpartum psychosis. Her kids were like in their 20s. Like, that's, it's like now a cool thing to say.
0: Oh, yeah, postpartum psychosis. You guys are giving into the narrative that women are controlled by their emotions, right? That we're controlled by our hormones. That, oh, no, she's on her period. She's not going to make the right decision now because her hormones. If this is such a this sets such a bad precedent for women everywhere, not just for case law, not just for killers out there that want to kill their kids and kill other people, but for women everywhere, that we are beholden to our hormones, that we hear a voice in our head and we can't even help ourselves. That's what Lindsay Clancy claims, that she plotted and planned, meticulously planned, to this murder where she kills her three kids, right? One after the other. I mean, they watched her do it. One of her kids tried to run away. And then the worst part about it is, all of it, is that the kids are barely, nobody's even talking about the kids and what they went through. Nobody's talking even about the husband. So, okay, the husband remarried. I can't even believe he was able to put his life back together. But nobody's ever talking about the kids or where their pictures outside of the courthouse. Instead, now, Lindsay Clancy's attorney, he's become a hero. You've got women out there saying, we want to take you out for dinner, for a steak dinner, and my mental health is being weaponized against me, too. And then he was asked, what's the hardest part of this case? And listen to what Clancy's lawyer said. The hardest part about it is clip 17.
4: What's been the hardest part about this for you?
11: Worrying about Lindsay.
4: And how is she?
11: If it were your daughter or your wife or your friend, how would she be? It's not good.
0: Worrying about Lindsay? Who cares about Lindsay? Worrying about Lindsay. Are you kidding me? And you know the worst part about it is women out there supporting this psycho, this evil, whatever. There's not words in the English language to describe what she did to her three kids. And I don't feel sorry for her. I don't, because I'm a mother myself and there's nothing in the world that could make me harm my kid. Nothing. There's nothing. I would die for my daughter tomorrow, right now. I would, okay, let me do it. And my mother would probably do the same for me. I know, my mother would do the same for me. Your mother would do it. And every mother sitting and every father listening to this right now is like, absolutely. That's why it's hard for our brains to wrap around this. And so we're looking for a motive, and maybe there is a psychosis. Maybe it was the drug cocktail. Maybe it was this and that. But they've had expert after expert saying that it's very, very rare, almost unheard of, to have a psychosis with one voice for 18 minutes long, because that's how long it took her to kill the kids. But obviously it was even longer because she had to plan it out. She came up with this whole idea of where to send her husband to the store. And she even talked to him. She even changed her voice when she spoke to him on the phone. And then she goes, she's a nurse. And then she said that the voice told her to kill the three kids and then kill herself. But she's a nurse. She didn't know how to kill herself. She did superficial. Now, if you're a medical professional, why would you do superficial wounds to yourself, right? So that's number one. And number two, she jumped out of a second story window and she's paralyzed now from the waist down. But you would know that a second story window drop isn't going to kill you, right? It's not going to kill you. Everybody knows that. It's not going to kill you. And if you are a medical professional, I'm not even a medical professional. You can Google it. How do you cut your wrist to make sure you bleed out? How do you kill yourself? So I don't buy it that she even wanted to die. I don't buy any of it. And then she never initially said that she heard a voice. She never even said that she heard a voice initially. And then let's play this. I want to play her husband, what he said. So she was in the hospital, and then a few days later, her husband spoke to her on the phone, and the prosecution asked him about it. And here's how he said that conversation went. Clip 22.
12: A few days after this happened, did you receive a phone call from the defendant while she was at Brigham and Women's Hospital?
13: I think it was like a week or so after, yeah.
12: And what did the defendant say at that time about what had happened with the children?
13: She didn't talk about our kids. She talked about what she went through.
0: Yeah. Mm-hmm. And that was when she was in the hospital. What does that tell you? I think that tells you everything about Lindsay Clancy. I'm Lydia Saran. I'm filling in for Jesse Kelly. 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I'll be right back.

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11: Welcome back to the Jesse Kelly Show. I am Lydia Serrani, filling in for Jesse Kelly, and you can follow me on social media at Lydia News, L-I-D-I-A News. 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And I thought about Mary, the mother of God, right? She knew that the child within her was infinitely precious. And if you remember, King Herod wanted to kill Jesus, right? He saw an innocent child as something that could be eliminated for the sake of his own self-interest, so he could remain in power. And today, children are still being killed. Some are killed before birth through abortion. Some are murdered after birth. And obviously, the circumstances differ, but the child's dignity, it never does. And yet, somehow we've forgotten that every single child is innocent. Every child is made in the image and likeness of God, and no child becomes less valuable because he or she is unwanted, inconvenient, vulnerable. And I think that's what happened with the Lindsay Clancy case. She was overwhelmed. She was done with her life. And now somehow, some way, we are putting more value on Lindsay Clancy's life than those three innocent children that did nothing to no one. With us now is Jay Towne. He's a Newsmax legal analyst, and he was on with us last night as well. And you had some great commentary. Jay, thanks so much for joining us.
12: Hail Mary, full of grace, the Lord is with thee. Blessed art thou amongst women, and blessed is the fruit of thy womb. Right, Lydia? I mean,
11: Holy Mary, Mother of God, pray for our sinners now and at the hour of our death. Amen.
12: Amen.
11: I mean, it is. Where are we, right? Yeah. I mean, where are we? And I cannot believe, like, these three guys probably on that jury, they're probably like, ladies, you can't kill your kid. You can't kill your kid. Because it's 9 women and 3 men on the jury. So now talk to me about what happens next. This is now day 2 that they're deadlocked, Jay.
12: Correct. And there's a little bit of a change in today that leads into tomorrow. I still think the result's going to be the same, but you never know. We can hold out hope that justice will be served this time around. So they give what's called a Tui Rodriguez charge. Folks are calling it an Allen charge, which is what it's called everywhere but the Commonwealth of Massachusetts, or dynamite charge, which is essentially the final instruction the judge is going to give to the jurors. Now, he might give it multiple times, but essentially what it says is, hey, look, and you wouldn't give that charge if it was 6-6 or 7-5 in the jury room. He knows it's close, which is why he keeps sending them back, because he knows it's 10-2, 11-1, and he doesn't want to do this thing again. And nobody does. And so the charge is sent, and I'm paraphrasing, it's much more pithy and legalese than this, but essentially what it says, hey, you, one or two holdouts, whatever reasonable doubt you have, is it truly reasonable doubt, given the fact that there's 10 or 11 other people who sat in the same courtroom as you, saw the same evidence, heard the same witness testimony, and followed the laws as I instructed it, and they don't have any reasonable doubt. Maybe your reasonable doubt is unreasonable. Now, the instruction also gives the inverse too, right? It's a very polite instruction, right? Let's all keep good company. But at the same time, don't be a partisan. And so, like, don't stake your claim and say, this is my ground, you guys come to me. You need to, that's not our justice system. And most jurors get that. They do. Even then, when they don't want to convict someone, they understand that, well, they proved it, though. I mean, I don't want this guy to go to prison. I think she has some serious problems. They proved it beyond a reasonable doubt. And I think she knew right from wrong. Well, at that point, you have to vote guilty. So I think that tomorrow they'll come in, they'll vote again. They'll be deadlocked. They'll instruct again. And by the end of the day tomorrow, if they don't have a verdict, and it's very heated in there, it's the second day in a row that he sent them home early. Usually you keep them there till midnight so people just get worn down, right? Like, I just want to get this over with. Fine, vote guilty, right?

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5: Jurors are due back in a Broward courtroom.